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3: This is Kaz McCrone from Siren Sister Baptist Church. Every time I watch, listen to, or read the news, I'm struck by how easy it is for people in authority to mess up. But when we give power and authority to others, there's a level of expectation we have about how they'll use it. And when our expectations aren't met, we become frustrated, angry, and even despondent. Is the problem with the people in authority? Probably not. Paul, when he writes to the Colossians, is quick to remind them of the one with the ultimate power and authority. The Son is the image of the invisible God, the firstborn over all creation. He is before all things, and in him all things hold together. The Colossians have been distracted by false teachers and those making promises that would never be kept. Yet Paul doesn't focus on them. Instead, he calls the church's attention back to Jesus. I pray that today our attention is drawn back to Jesus, the one who is the image of the invisible God.

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1: The word for today is in partnership with God. In 2 Corinthians chapter 9 and verse 8 we read, in all things at all times, having all that you need. Paul wrote, God is able to bless you abundantly so that in all things at all times, having all that you need, you will abound in every good work. Now he who supplies seed to the sower will increase your store of seed and will enlarge the harvest of your righteousness. You'll be enriched in every way so that you can be generous on every occasion. Paul couldn't be more explicit. If we are faithful to give generously when God wants to meet needs again in the future, he will remember us as capable partners and come back to us. If a restaurant gives good service, it results in repeat business. The same applies to good stewards. And if you sow generously, then God is able to give you more and more. God takes special care of faithful stewards. As long as you are in a giving partnership with him, he makes sure you get everything you need exactly when you need it. That's his offer. True wealth is having everything you need when you need it. That should dispel all your fears about giving. Is fear holding back your generosity? Do you give leftovers because you're concerned about making ends meet? Have you ever asked God to give you a plan for the stewardship of the money he has entrusted to you? At some point, as a Christian, you've just got to go for it and say, God, because I worry so much about money, I'm inviting you into my finances. I want to know that whether things are good or bad, you're involved. That's the word for today on UCB.

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4: 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Our son Cameron is visually impaired. When he was a toddler and we'd go to parks or birthday parties, we had what we called our secret shout. It wasn't very secretive because it was very loud, but we had a deal. Even if he lost sight of me, he'd know that I could still see him, which is also called faith. And we'd use the secret shout every so often when he needed reassurance, and it went like this. He would shout, "Hey, Mom!" And I'd shout back, "Hey, Cam!" I know, right? Tricky stuff. But the thing about the secret shout and the security it gave him was that he had to stay within earshot of me. If he wandered too far and shouted, "Hey, Mom!" and got no, "Hey, Cam!" in reply, he'd gone too far. Knowing your calling from God is not as complicated as we sometimes make it out to be. Through community with other believers, in prayer and the Word, stay close enough to the Father to hear Him calling you.

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2: 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What began with a simple vision and a handful of people willing to trust God has grown into a ministry reaching millions across the UK and beyond. It's a story of faith in action, of lives changed, of ordinary people stepping forward, even when the past wasn't clear. But this is not just a story about the past. It's a reminder that God is still at work today, still speaking, still moving, and still inviting people to play their part. You can order your copy of This Is Our Story at ucb.co.uk/our story.
3: Hi, this is Matt Frost from Siren Sister Baptist Church. Bear with, the British comedian Miranda made this phrase famous in her TV series. Bear with, meaning hold on, be patient, give me a minute. The book of Colossians in the Bible tells us we should be bearing with each other. Here's what it says. Bear with each other and forgive whatever grievances you may have against one another. Forgive as the Lord forgave you. Not just bear with, meaning hold on for 30 seconds while I do something I think is important, but patiently deal with those around us by forgiving all our grievances. I can manage bearing with for 30 seconds, but forgiving grievances, surely not possible. But I'm called to forgive because I have been forgiven. God, you have forgiven me so much. Can you help me to forgive those I'm angry with?

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1: This is Salam. 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Christian converts in this region first come to faith, they encounter a life-threatening dilemma. Do they tell their family and friends about the invaluable treasure they've just found, or do they keep it for themselves? Sharing their faith could result in ostracism or abuse from their family, loss of livelihood, threats, torture, or even death. The why of sharing Christ is understood, but our persecuted brothers and sisters need the Spirit's guidance in the when and how. Join us in praying that the Lord makes these new Christians as wise as serpents and innocent as doves, faithfully sharing the gospel

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1: Welcome to 15 Minutes in the Word with New York Times bestselling author Joyce Meyer. On today's program, Joyce will be teaching from her Bible study on the book of James. Whatever we may be facing in life, the book of James probably has something to say about it. If we're going through a difficult time, it teaches us how to count it all joy and grow stronger in the middle of it. If we're in need of guidance, it shows us how to receive God's wisdom and experience the power of prayer. Today, follow along as Joyce teaches a special Bible study of James and shares with us the many valuable lessons it contains. Now here's Joyce with today's teaching from the book of James.
2: It always just cracks me up when somebody comes to one of my conferences and I preach my heart out for four sessions, and then they ask me, if they happen to see me on the way out, "Do you have a word for me?" Yeah, did you listen to anything I said? Because this is the main way that God is going to speak to us and deal with us, and anything else that you think you hear better line up with that, or you're in trouble. So we need to get about the business of spiritual maturity. And listen, I don't like it any better than you do. I had a situation happen a few days ago. I told you I got angry, and I had a trial that was not of my making. I was having a great day, and somebody else did something that then caused me to not have a great day. How many of you love it when you're going around doing good and you're just clicking along with Jesus and everything's great and you're enjoying your day, and now somebody else does something? Well, to be honest, probably 70-80% of our problems are people problems. And for a lot of different reasons, that doesn't always mean it's all them, you know, so we better say that just to get it out there. But in this particular situation, then it took my time. I had to deal with something I didn't want to deal with. And then I had to, you know, do some other stuff. And so I'm getting ready to preach this message on being joyful about these things. And so I just thought, okay, God, just now tell me how this is going to be good for me. I want you to tell me how this is going to be good for me. And what am I going to learn out of this? How is this going to help me? And actually, God put something interesting on my heart. He said, this wasn't so much for you as it is for the other person, because the way I dealt with it, I had to bring a correction. And so if they then receive that, that can help them build their character and do more of what they're supposed to do. So I might as well just tell you this and put it out there so you don't have to find out on your own later. But I'll just tell you that the more mature you become in Christ, the more he's liable to let you go through a few things that really don't have anything to do with you. They have a lot to do with other people. Come on now. I mean, a very good case in point would be my relationship with Dave. I mean, I had serious issues when we got married. They were all internal, so they didn't start coming out until after the wedding. How many of you feel me on that one? You know, it's like they didn't start coming out until after the wedding. Everybody's on their good behavior during the courtship. And I didn't even know Dave played golf when I married him. Did not know what a golf ball was, because I was the only thing that mattered in his society, you know, his life during those five dates that we had before we got married. But, you know, Dave went through a lot those first few years. And if he would have left because he felt like leaving, we wouldn't be here tonight. And so whatever this means to different people here tonight or those watching by TV, you better think twice before you just think, well, I'm out of here. Maybe you need to say, is this your will? What do you want me to do in this situation? And I don't see nearly as many smiles as I'd like to see. And I know it's all painful. There's nothing that we hate worse than having to go through things, but it's here and we can't ignore it. We have to learn to understand it. He says, consider it wholly joyful when you are enveloped in or encounter trials of any sort or fall into various temptations. Be assured and understand that the trial and the proving of your faith bring out endurance, steadfastness, and patience. Now, we'll talk in a few minutes about some other things that they bring out too, but eventually we'll get down to that if we let God work with us long enough. You know why? At the moment of your new birth, when you receive Christ, the nature of God was planted on the inside of your spirit. Little seeds of everything that God is, his character, all the fruit of the Spirit, it's all in you. Believe it or not, you are patient. But it's just like a little teeny, teeny, tiny seed buried somewhere under all your flesh. And listen to this. Patience, the Greek dictionary says, is a fruit of the Spirit that grows only under trial. And it comes from a root word called H-U-P-O-N-E in the Greek, and it means to remain under. So patience has nothing to do with running away from. It has everything to do with being steadfast, being disciplined, being committed, sticking with things, going all the way through with things. And I think we all know that the first thing our flesh wants to do when anything gets hard is quit and run away. Amen? But before we run in the future, we need to say, God, what do you want me to do in this situation? Patience is like a muscle. Faith is like a muscle. The less you use it, the more it atrophies and the weaker it gets. The more you use it, the stronger it gets. The stronger it gets, the more you can do. You see, God, not only does he want to do things for us, you know, to be honest, sometimes I just get tired of having to tell people that 500 times to get them to keep listening. We are just not very good at laying our lives down and saying, God, what can I do for you? Just for one day, could I forget about myself and say, God, what can I do for you today? You've been so good to me. You don't have to do one more thing for me the rest of my life if you don't want to. How can I serve you? What can I do for you? But oh, I tell you what, it's very challenging to preach on sacrifice and suffering and being somewhere where you don't want to be and waiting on things. But you know what? When we let God work with us in our lives, and we do go from glory to glory to glory, I tell you what, you give yourself a few years with the Lord of really listening to him, and you'll go through some stuff. But you come to a place where the stuff that used to bother you doesn't even faze you anymore. It's like, see what? We don't need less problems. We need more strength. We don't need less opposition. We need more character. We need more faith, more spiritual muscle on the inside of us. And we need to be able to say with Paul, I can do all things through Christ, who is my strength. Whether I'm abased or abounding, I can do all things through Christ. Now, I know in saying this, probably some of you, this is the last thing in the world you wanted to hear out of me this weekend. And thankfully, we will get to go on to other things, like your mouth and other more exciting things as we go on here. But I just think it's if you can believe when you're going through something, and if you can open your mouth and say, I hate this, but I believe it's going to work out good. God, I'm going to tell you right now, this don't feel good. I don't like it, but I trust your word that you will work something good in me as a result of this. And so therefore, I'm going to do it by faith, God, but I'm going to put a smile on my face, and I'm not going to murmur, and I'm not going to complain, and I'm just going to say now, you do what you want to do in my life. Amen. If you'll go home and start to do these kinds of things, I'm not going to tell you that, boy, are things going to come up roses in 2 days. They won't. But the day will come when you'll think, I am so glad that I finally stopped running away from everything that was hard. And I've learned how to go through with God and come out victorious on the other side. We all want to be a conqueror, but we don't want anything to conquer. We want to be victorious, but we don't want anything to have victory over. And we're just so down about going through. I'm just going through. Well, the good news is you're going through. And you've got Jesus with you. And you're going to come out on the other side. And honey, when you come out of the furnace, you won't even smell like smoke. Who would ever guess by looking at my life now or many of your lives, what you went through in the earlier years of your life? Who could possibly imagine some of the things that you've gone through and where you're at now? You came out, you don't even smell like smoke. So, you know, we can think of a woman who's pregnant, and we are pregnant, so to speak, with so many good things. So many good things on the inside of us. And a woman who is pregnant, actually, while she's in labor, she has pain and joy at the same time. Her joy of bringing a child into the world overcomes the pain because she will actually go do it again. Figure that out. And I had three during the time when they knocked you out when you had babies. And then I bravely decided to have the last one all natural. And he lacked 1 ounce, weighing 10 pounds. Man. Matter of fact, women will pray for their labor to start. Are any of you praying for your spiritual labor to start? Would anybody just go home and say, okay, God, I am tired of being a namby-bamby baby, whiny, up and down, happy when things go my way, sad when they don't. I'm tired of getting my feelings hurt all the time and being jealous and getting mad all the time. I want you to do something in me. Let my labor start. Oh, it sounds a lot more exciting here than it will be when you get home by yourself. I mean, I'm just saying. I mean, we got the lights, the music, we got the crowd. But, woo! Lord have mercy. Trials bring out a lot of stuff before they get around to bringing out the good stuff that's in there. I mean, they brought fits out of me. Anger, jealousy. Man, could I say some stuff when I got mad.
1: 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Joyce's heart is to help us develop a stronger relationship with God through deeper study of His Word. The book of James is a great way to begin that journey. When we dig into James, we'll discover the many valuable lessons it has to say about living a successful Christian life. A life that will not only bring us joy, but also bring tremendous glory to God and bless the lives of those around us. Let's be encouraged by God's Word, allow it to build our faith in Him, and inspire us to live it out in everyday life.

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2: Hi, I'm Mark Saunders and I'm an evangelist with Saved and Sent Ministries. Now, you might be listening today and you're someone who feels that God has called you into something or that God has given you something specific to do. You feel like you've followed what God is asking you to do, but maybe you feel like things aren't moving quick enough or that it's not going the way that you thought it might go. It might even seem like nothing's happening at all right now. I just want to encourage you to keep going. I want to encourage you not to quit. The Word of God says in Romans 11 that the gifts and the callings of God are irrevocable. He is faithful to His plans for you, and we need to trust the process of that working out and keep going faithfully. I know that has been true for my journey and will continue to be true as I trust God to lead me.

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5: Hello, I'm Jonathan Arnold from the Social Justice Network and author of The Everyday God. The writer to the Hebrews warns us away from simply being observers of someone else's misfortune. We are to have such empathy with those in prison as if we were in prison ourselves. In doing works of mercy, we can always be surprised by God time and time again. That he is already at work, not where we might expect him to be, with the affluent or with the church even, or in polite society, but with those seen as the least in our society. In prison, where is Christ? Christ is the prisoner. As you did it to one of the least of these, my brothers and sisters, you did it to me. What needs unlocking in your heart today? Take it to God in prayer.

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1: The word for today is in partnership with God. In 2 Corinthians chapter 9 and verse 8 we read, in all things at all times, having all that you need. Paul wrote, God is able to bless you abundantly so that in all things at all times, having all that you need, you will abound in every good work. Now he who supplies seed to the sower will increase your store of seed and will enlarge the harvest of your righteousness. You'll be enriched in every way so that you can be generous on every occasion. Paul couldn't be more explicit. If we are faithful to give generously when God wants to meet needs again in the future, he will remember us as capable partners and come back to us. If a restaurant gives good service, it results in repeat business. The same applies to good stewards. And if you sow generously, then God is able to give you more and more. God takes special care of faithful stewards. As long as you are in a giving partnership with him, he makes sure you get everything you need exactly when you need it. That's his offer. True wealth is having everything you need when you need it. That should dispel all your fears about giving. Is fear holding back your generosity? Do you give leftovers because you're concerned about making ends meet? Have you ever asked God to give you a plan for the stewardship of the money he has entrusted to you? At some point, as a Christian, you've just got to go for it and say, God, because I worry so much about money, I'm inviting you into my finances. I want to know that whether things are good or bad, you're involved. That's the word for today on UCB.

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1: Hi, my name is Steve Campbell from the C3 Church, Cambridge. Jesus told us, do not be anxious about your life. Don't worry. I don't think Jesus says this in an accusatory way or to condemn. I think it's with compassion and care. My dad was a chronic worrier. As a child, when I saw my dad being dominated by worry, I remember thinking, I'll never worry. Then I became a man. I got married. I had children. Now I'm a grandfather. I remember thinking maybe I'd only worry about my kids until they were 18 and off our hands. No. Jesus knew we would struggle with worry. I think Jesus hates worry. But I know this, he loves the worrier. The way to deal with worry is actually not to not worry. The way to deal with worry is to seek first the kingdom of God. Struggling with worry today? Seek first the kingdom. Live for something bigger than the worries that crowd your mind. Just one day at a time. Seek first the kingdom.

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2: 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The right place.
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3: When Jesus tells two parables to make his point, that's significant. But when he needs to tell three parables, like his memorable stories about the lost sheep, the lost coin, and the lost son, it's time to sit up and take notice.
4: The first parable is one sheep in a first parable is one sheep in 100 that are lost. The second parable is one coin in 10 that are lost. The third parable is one son in 2 that's lost. Now, that's deliberate. It's as if Jesus is zooming into the individual. You know, we're not just a faceless name in a faceless crowd as far as God is concerned. God will zoom right in there to hunt us out, whether we're 1 in 100, 1 in 10, 1 in 2. That's how big God's heart is, Jesus wanted the Pharisees to know, and still wants us to know today, and whose constant heart to any who've discovered that they are lost, own fault, other people's choices, wandered away, whatever it might be, however you ended up lost, the big heart of the Father today cries out with this simple message to you. Come home, I'm waiting for you.
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5: Hi, Becky Murray here. I've got a quick question for you today. How could we live our lives so full of ourselves and our own interests when we serve a God who emptied himself for us? Jesus could have considered it bad for the King of Kings' image to be born into a stable, born to a humble, poor couple, under a cloud of speculation at that. His innocent virgin mum, under the eyes of serious doubters, would have been labelled with all kinds of scandalous accusations. And that is how Jesus, the Son of God, chose to reveal himself to mankind. He did the exact same thing when he travelled into Jerusalem. Any normal king would have rode him triumphantly on a horse or in a carriage. But Jesus, he uses a borrowed donkey. It's time to get our hands dirty today and learn how to serve and wash feet again.

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2: Greetings, my name is Archbishop Angelos, Coptic Orthodox Archbishop of London. Where is home? Who are we? What is our identity? We must consider where we may have come from and where we are meant to return to. And so, as Christians, we believe that while we love the world that God has created for us, we are sojourners here, we're travelers. Our final destination is God's kingdom. In John 17, our Lord prays, "I do not seek that you should take them out of the world, but that you keep them from the evil one." We are meant to be in the world, but not of the world. Traveling and enjoying the journey, but not holding on to it as a destination. Our God invites us back to be reunited with Him, and we journey back to Him as our home and as our fortress.

starting the show how we mean to go on, and that is with excellent praise and worship songs that will lift your eyes and your hearts to Jesus. Patrick Mabry with that invitation, Holy Spirit, come. It is 6 minutes past six. Welcome to Sunday Breakfast with me, Chloe Wilson. It is lovely to be back with you for another week. On the show today, we're going to take a look at some of the works of William J. Kirkpatrick, who was a composer of some very, very well-known hymn tunes. We're also going to turn to Nehemiah chapter 8 and verse 10 for our Sunday scripture. We'll be joined by Lucy Rycroft for some thoughts for the family at 7:30. Teaching from Andy Palmer of Christchurch Balham on the way at 8:10. But before we get any further, let's open this show with a prayer. Heavenly Father, we thank you so much that Jesus is our great high priest. He is one who is able to sympathise with our weaknesses. You are tempted as we are, and yet without sin, you were not led into temptation. You did not give in to it. And so because of that, Father, we can have confidence in who you are. We can have confidence in approaching the throne of grace. Help us to do that, Father. Confidence is a big word. Sometimes we feel anything but that. So would you help us to be bold and to approach the throne, knowing that when we do so, we will receive mercy and grace to help in time of need, not because of who we are, but because of who Jesus is and what he did by dying on the cross for us. And so, Father God, we lift the show up before you now. We pray you would use it for your glory. In Jesus' name we pray. Amen.

0: Yesterday morning, we started our show with some words from the book of Hebrews, and we're going to do that all over again, just from a different chapter. Hebrews chapter 4, verses 14 to 16 says this. Since then, we have a great high priest who has passed through the heavens, Jesus, the Son of God. Let us hold fast our confession. For we do not have a high priest who is unable to sympathize with our weaknesses, but one who in every respect has been tempted as we are, yet without sin. Let us then, with confidence, draw near to the throne of grace, that we may receive mercy and find grace to help in time of need. I don't know what your time of need looks like. It could be quite literally anything. But if you find yourself in that time of need right now, draw near to the throne of grace and draw near with confidence. Yes, we're to come humbly, with respect, with awe, with wonder, but come with confidence, come with boldness, march up to the throne of grace. Talk to God and receive that mercy and that grace, which will help you in that time of need.
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5: 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Maturity understands that human reactions produce shallow conclusions. There's a difference between learning a reaction and practicing a response. Most Christians live in a state of reaction emotionally rather than to live in a state of responsiveness spiritually. Jesus said in John 5:19, I only do what I see my Father doing, demonstrating that we are to live in a constant state of responsiveness to the Father rather than reaction to the world. It's easy to be kind to others when they're giving you kindness. It's when they're unkind that you must give them what God has given you instead. The next time you want to give someone a piece of your mind, choose to give them a piece of your heart instead as you pause, pray, and look to the Father before you speak.

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So Darren from We Are Messengers, Band Reeves, and also Natalie Lane. 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

You may have been awake for a good amount of time already this morning. Perhaps sleep isn't coming to you easily at the moment. Maybe your alarm went off a few moments ago and you're not yet out of bed. Maybe you're just coming back from a night shift or you're driving through the morning already. Well, wherever you are, whatever you're doing, in the next few moments as we approach 6:30, we're going to be reflecting on the beauty of creation and how God wants us to honour the natural world. That's the theme of our time of Still Waters with Phil Follett-Lang. It's on the way after this.

0: Luke chapter 19 and verse 40 says, I tell you, if these were silent, the very stones would cry out. This is Jesus, and he's talking to those who weren't impressed about his disciples praising Jesus as he rode on the donkey on that triumphal entry into Jerusalem. And the Pharisees were saying to him, Teacher, rebuke your disciples. And Jesus was going, hey, look, if I tell them to be quiet, the stones around you will cry out in praise. We're called to honour the world that we live in. Let's join Phil Follett-Lang for our time of Still Waters.
1: Hello, and welcome to Still Waters. God, you are in control of seasons, yet because of the fall, nations and peoples struggle to cope, so be with them now. The earth is the Lord's and he is ruler of it. Help me in my responsibility to care for what you've given me. May I rejoice along with creation itself. May I know you as deeply as the flowers in the fields and the sparrows in the air. Responding to his critics after his entry into Jerusalem, Jesus said, I tell you that if I keep quiet, the stones themselves will start shouting. Forgive me when I've carelessly thrown away food or create unnecessary rubbish. Help me to see the impact of all I do. Where can I stand to make a difference? Show me ways I can support the conservation of the earth, my home.
0: Amen. Thank you very much, Phil. He is the author of Still Waters. 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Then head to the devotional section and it's up there next to the UCB Word for Today. And we'll hear more from Phil next Saturday and Sunday morning at 6:30, or you can hear him at 5:30 during the weekday breakfast shows with Samuel Ball.

time for us to step back in time to this day, the 20th of September, the year 1921. It was on this very day that William J. Kirkpatrick, composer of hymn tunes, some of which you might be familiar with, he died. He was promoted to glory and he wrote Jesus Saves, the hymn tune for We Have Heard the Joyful Sound. Also, He Hideth My Soul. And this one.

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There's another song, though, that he was known for writing the hymn tune for. I love this song so much. It's a reminder that it is sweet to trust in Jesus.

0: He's written some wonderful hymn tunes, has William J. Kirkpatrick. He died on this day in 1921. He also wrote the words as well as the music to a song called Lord, I'm Coming Home. So today we remember his legacy and the amazing hymn tunes he composed.
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3: Hello, my name is Rob McFarlane from McFarlaneMinistries.com. Psalm 46 verse 10 says, "Be still and know that I am God. I will be exalted among the nations. I will be exalted in the earth." In our busy lives, it's easy to get caught up in the hustle and bustle, forgetting to pause and recognize God's sovereignty. Endless to-do lists and constant activity plague us. This verse reminds us to take a moment to be still and acknowledge who God is. When we quiet our hearts and minds, we can experience His peace. Are you taking time to be still and connect with God? Make space in your day for moments of reflection and allow Him to renew your spirit, giving you the strength to face your daily challenges. Let's respond to the invitation today to be still and know that He is God.

That was one of the songs that Hope Stream Worship recorded for us live in the worship room here at UCB2 a few months ago. It's called My Safe Place, that version there, recorded with Luke Wareham. But hey, speaking of the worship room, on Monday this week, we released the latest edition, and it was with the wonderful Philippa Hannah. You can check it out on our YouTube channel at UCB Media, or type in Philippa Hannah on the UCB Player app under the search bar, or just go to the video section. You'll be able to have a watch of that session and listen to the conversation between Philippa and Ruth O'Reilly Smith. She was joined by Josh Carr, and this is their take on Citizen.

Live in the worship room, it is Citizen from Philippa Hannah and featuring Josh Carr as well. Heading up to the latest UCB news now, Peter Wooding will be joining us in just a moment. Then we're going to be turning to Nehemiah chapter 8 for a verse that has really carried Steph through a particular season of her life.

Jesus is our lighthouse. I've always found that imagery so stunning. We are sometimes like little boats being tossed to and fro in the great storms of life. There are rocks around us. There are sharks in the waters. The wind is blowing, and yet we look up and we see that lighthouse, Jesus, the light of the world, who guides us safely to shore. Going slightly into a bit of Wren Collective there. But that song there from ICF Worship and Deborah Seater, who was promoted to glory a few years ago, her legacy and her songs live on. It's 7 minutes past seven. You're listening to Sunday Breakfast with me, Chloe Wilson. Welcome.

Well, it's time for our Sunday scripture this morning. Morning to Steph, who got in touch last Sunday morning. She says, Chloe, many years ago in my late teens, I was present in an area where a terrible situation occurred and several people died. Whilst I was unharmed physically, it was devastating. However, the verse that means so much to me is, the joy of the Lord is your strength, Nehemiah 8 and verse 10. Steph says, I hadn't given much thought to that verse in the past, but in that moment, it became real to me. When the bottom of my world fell out, all I had in my head were worship songs, and God's strength carried me through and upheld me to this day. It's Nehemiah chapter 8 and verse 10. The joy of the Lord is your strength.

0: It's Still Creek with Christ to Every Nation. And I hope you enjoyed hearing Nehemiah chapter 8 and verse 10 a moment ago as Steph shared why the joy of the Lord is your strength means so much to her. And I'm after more of your Sunday scriptures, please. Is there a particular Bible verse that has meant a lot to you? A particular situation happened and there was just that one verse that God used to minister to you. Perhaps it was a verse that saved you, a verse that someone read over you when you got married. Maybe just a verse that you noticed this week and it brought a smile to your face. Let me know about those special scriptures. You can email chloe@ucb.co.uk or send me a WhatsApp 01782 922 220.
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6: Hello, my name is Rob McFarlane from McFarlaneMinistries.com. John chapter 3 verse 16 says, "For God so loved the world that he gave his one and only Son, that whoever believes in him shall not perish but have eternal life." This verse is the heart of the gospel. God loves you so much that he sent Jesus to die for your sins, so that you could have a relationship with him and the promise of eternal life. Salvation is not something we earn, it's a gift we receive by faith. It's freely given to us out of God's immense love. Have you accepted this gift of salvation? If not, today is the perfect time to open your heart to Jesus and embrace the incredible life that he offers you.

I love that one from Ellie Limebear and Matt Maher. If we're still alive and breathing, we can still praise the Lord. Well, UCB News have been busy, as always, bringing us hope beyond the headlines. And we are being encouraged to go to the forgotten as Christmas nears. I know it's the 20th of September, but thousands of churches are already being mobilised to help tackle the UK's loneliness epidemic ahead of the Christmas season. This year's Shine Your Light campaign is focusing on those living in the forgotten part of our communities, no matter their age. 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

It's just gone 7:30. It's time for us to join Lucy Rycroft of the Hope-Filled Family. She shares with us a little series at the moment for those in education and how things might change if we loved in the way Jesus does.

0: Over the next few weeks, we are thinking about what wisdom we can find in the Bible to help us help our kids navigate school life. And last week, we established the very best foundation for our children's identity, that Jesus loves them more than they will ever understand. But that love isn't to keep to ourselves. Jesus wants us to show it to others. In John 13, verse 34 to 35, we find him saying this, "A new command I give you, love one another. As I have loved you, so you must love one another. By this, everyone will know that you are my disciples, if you love one another." It's not a suggestion, it's a command. But how does it work? What if we don't love other people? What if they're hard to love? Loving other people is not always easy, but we have a strong motivator in Jesus, who loved us so much that he laid down his life for us. And he didn't do it reluctantly, with a massive eye roll and theatrical sigh, "Oh, well, if I have to." No, Jesus willingly did it. He was pleased to make that sacrifice for us. When our classmates or our teachers are hard to love, we can remember not only the love that Jesus has shown to us on the cross, but the fact that the Holy Spirit can empower us to love like Jesus too. So, are we showing love to our teachers in how we respond to them? Are we showing love to other students in our class? Jesus promises that when we love people, others will notice something different about us. Think how much better your school would be if everyone loved as Jesus did.
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New this month from Chase & Co, who used to be part of I Am They. Joining with Elevate Life Music, it's I've Got Jesus. And if you want to hear more of the new songs, get to know them a little bit better, Thursday nights at 7 o'clock with Lydia Oakes. Praise Now is the place to be to get to know those songs that little bit better. But now it's time for a song that isn't quite so new.

0: Do you sow generously? I'm not necessarily talking about planting flowers in your garden. I'm talking about finances. Do you sow generously with your finances as you work alongside God? Finance can be a tricky topic of conversation. It can be a sensitive one. But that is the theme of our daily devotional. It's just gone 7:40.
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2: The word for today is in partnership with God. In 2 Corinthians chapter 9 and verse 8 we read, in all things at all times,

and come back to us. If a restaurant gives good service, it results in repeat business. The same applies to good stewards. And if you sow generously, then God is able to give you more and more. God takes special care of faithful stewards. As long as you are in a giving partnership with Him, He makes sure you get everything you need exactly when you need it. That's His offer. True wealth is having everything you need when you need it. That should dispel all your fears about giving. Is fear holding back your generosity? Do you give leftovers because you're concerned about making ends meet? Have you ever asked God to give you a plan for the stewardship of the money He has entrusted to you? At some point, as a Christian, you've just got to go for it and say, God, because I worry so much about money, I'm inviting you into my finances. I want to know that whether things are good or bad, you're involved. That's the word for today on UCB.

0: Now, I'm assuming that because you're listening to UCBT, you enjoy UCBT. If you didn't like it, well, you probably wouldn't listen. And okay, maybe you really don't like UCB2 and you're listening so that you can pick us apart. Sometimes people do that, and that's up to you. But if you love UCB2, we want to hear from you. 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So there's a little bit of an extra Brucey bonus there tagged on to the end. Just head to ucb.co.uk/Big Radio Survey. 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And if you know other people who love UCB Radio, get them to fill it in as well. It would help us so much so that we can get better, because we don't just want to stay where we are. The world is always moving. It's always changing. And we want to be at the forefront of what we do. We have an amazing opportunity to share the good news of Jesus. And we want to do that in the best way possible. And we can do that by learning and listening to people just like you who are listening on a regular basis. You may spot things that maybe we don't. So tell us. What do you really like? What can we do better? What can we do more of? ucb.co.uk/Big Radio Survey.
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1: Hi, I'm Simon Allaby from Turn the Page. I once made the mistake of buying a second-hand car without having seen it. The photos look great, and it was only once it was delivered that I realised my mistake. A previous owner had been a smoker, and the car stank of stale cigarette smoke, which I could never get rid of. With hindsight, buying unseen was a foolish thing to do. Jesus once told a story about the kingdom of God, in which guests were invited to a feast. They all made excuses, including one who said that he had just bought 5 yoke of oxen and needed to go and try them out. The man was foolish on 2 counts. Firstly, for paying for the oxen without having seen them, and secondly, for declining the invitation. The invitations were reissued to those on the streets, the poor, the crippled, the blind, and the lame. Jesus was making the point that we are often too proud and preoccupied to respond to his invitation to enter the kingdom of God. And like it or not, we're foolish when we do so.

Well, now would be a good time to get your Bible ready. Turn right to the very start. We're in Genesis chapter 3. We've been thinking about origins with Andy Palmer from Christchurch Balham. And at 10 past 8, we're going to be exploring the origin of loss and what that means for us today. But in the meantime, Peter Wooding will join us at 8 with the latest UCB news.

Hoping that song has stirred up your spirit, encouraging you to rise up this morning. It's Rolling Hills Worship, bringing us to 6 minutes past eight. Good morning. Welcome to another round of Sunday Breakfast with me, Chloe Wilson. Here's a question for you. When sin entered the world, what were the consequences for humanity? Is that it? Is all lost? What does it look like for us to start again? We'll be answering some of those questions with Andy Palmer after this.

0: Well, if you have a Bible, Genesis chapter 3 is the place to be. It's just gone 10 past 8.
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2: About 10 years ago, billboards appeared all over London advertising a new TV show, a TV show attempting to remake society. Images of paradise were overlaid with these sort of slogans exposing the disappointments of modern life. No slavery, no cyberbullying, no adults on micro scooters, no pollution, no extremism, no skinny frappalappuccinos. And then underneath at the bottom left, you might notice they pose a question. What if we could start again? The TV show was called Eden. And unlike Big Brother or Love Island, where, you know, they lock a bunch of nutters in a small room and let them fight with one another or snog one another. I've not watched them. This, though, was a genuinely optimistic attempt to create a new world. They chose 23 highly skilled volunteers to enter 600 square acres of remote Scottish highlands. Among them were doctors, farmers, vets, fishermen, cooks, carpenters, engineers. There weren't going to be any tasks. There weren't going to be any evictions. There weren't going to be any snogging contests. No, instead, all they had to do was survive for 1 year in paradise. They had to build homes. They had to hunt and farm food. They had absolutely everything they needed to thrive. But it didn't take long for paradise to be lost. Without society to limit behavior, the strong quickly began to dominate the weak. It started with low-level gossip about those who weren't pulling their weight, which then escalated to full-on bullying and the occasional fist fight. A male group then began to dominate a group of weaker, starving members, and they tried to deliberately starve them so that they'd leave the program. The weak then began stealing food from the supplies, the seed they needed to survive the winter. At one point, the inhabitants of the island even rebelled against the creators, the producers, and began covering up cameras. They began destroying microphones. They began arranging secretly for luxury chocolates to be delivered to the island. When the Eden experiment came to an end at the end of 1 year, only 10 of the 23 original contestants had managed to stay there. At this point, they'd broken into two hostile groups. They wouldn't talk to one another. And they only survived by drinking homemade alcohol from morning to evening. They were all utterly depressed, possibly deranged. Stephen Etherington was one of them. He's a cook from Sunderland. He said this: "I would love to say that people got something from the isolation. I found a man inside of me I didn't know existed, an absolute primal beast." How is it that each of us have the capacity to take such good things and then to ruin them? The resources and opportunities that we're given, the positions of authority which we abuse, the friendships which we fail to invest in, the marriages which we might lead to ruin. Well, today in Genesis 3, we discover what has gone wrong with our world. But more importantly, we need to see what's gone wrong with each of us. How have we lost Eden? And how can we start again? Well, first of all, we need to look at the lies that we believe. Would you look at verse 1? Verse 1, we're introduced to a new character. He's obviously a lot more than he seems. We're in chapter 3, verse 1 on page 4. Please keep your Bible open. You need to follow along with me. Chapter 3 and verse 1. Here's this new character. Slides onto the scene. "Now the serpent was more crafty than any of the wild animals the Lord God had made." Now it isn't so obvious to us, but for the first hearers, they would have known exactly who this serpent was. Elsewhere in the Old Testament, he is described as the personified forces of chaos and disorder. the very watery chaos that we saw there in back in chapter one, who God had to subdue. Or the book of Revelation later describes him as the serpent, the dragon, as Satan, as the devil, God's enemy. And whilst he poses no threat whatsoever to God, he certainly poses a threat to us. And it seems his plan is to bring chaos and disorder into God's good and ordered creation. And to do that, he needs to break the trust between us and God. And so the serpent's conversation is surrounding the tree of knowledge and good of good and evil. And you might have heard about that. And it, don't worry, it's got absolutely nothing to do that with the pursuit of information or the pursuit of sex. Adam and Eve have been enjoying that since chapter two. This tree, rather, is about who's got the authority to set boundaries, to decide between right and wrong. The crime, therefore, is not so much fruit theft. And by the way, it's not an apple. Nowhere is an apple mentioned in the Bible. It's not about fruit theft. It's a symbolic act of revolution to try and overthrow God as ruler, to decide who's going to be king, who's going to decide between what is right and wrong. So first, the serpent suggests that God has not been clear. That's the first lie that he tells the woman. God is not clear. Look at the end of verse 1. Verse 1. He said to the woman, "Did God really say, 'You must not eat from the tree in the garden'? You must not eat from any tree in the garden." Now, we're tempted to believe this sort of lie today, aren't we? We're tempted to believe it, particularly with the current culture wars going on. You know all the issues people are fighting about and arguing about. And the big question is, oh, God has not been clear on that, has he? He's not been clear on that issue. And if we claim God is unclear on things like sexual ethics, then great. Well, that means we can kind of do what we want, doesn't it? Because God's not been clear. He hasn't spoken clearly. That's what people claim. Has God really said? Well, next lie, serpent suggests God's commands aren't good. Look at the rest of verse 1. Did God really say you must not eat from the tree in any tree in the garden? Well, actually, that's not true, is it? Actually, God said they can eat from any tree in the garden. He only forbid them from one tree. But the serpent, what does he do? He twists God's word to insinuate, to suggest that God is keeping something good back from the man and the woman. That God's a spoil sport. And again, we're tempted to believe that same lie today, aren't we? I think I'll be better off if I disregard God's teaching on marriage. It seems so restrictive. I think I'll be happier if I'm, instead of being generous, if I just keep hold of my money. I think I'll be happier that way. I'll feel more fulfilled, I think, if I orientate my life around myself. That'll make me happier. Well, the next lie the serpent declares is that there's no consequences to our rebellion. In verse 4, the woman corrects the serpent and says, "No, God said we can eat from any tree in the garden." And the serpent quickly shoots back saying, "Ah, oh, you're not going to die. You will not certainly die." And when we sin, what we do when we sin is we lie. We believe a lie about what God is like. We kind of lower his holiness down to our level and we reduce him to our moral standards. We imagine that God's kind of God almighty rather than God almighty. And we hear this a lot, don't we? With our conversation with our friends, we start telling what Jesus teaches about the consequences of sin. And people say, "Well, I like to think of God as a bit more like this. Or I like to think of God as a bit more like that." We kind of create God in our image who, funnily enough, holds our own views and our own ethics. A God who looks very much like us. The last lie, serpent promises that sin will bring you freedom. Look at verse 5. "For God knows that when you eat from it, your eyes will be opened and you will be like God, knowing good and evil." So the serpent says, you can wear the crown and it'll feel great. You can decide what is right and wrong and you'll be liberated. Your eyes will be open. Don't you want that? Look at verse 6. When the woman saw that the fruit of the tree was good for food and pleasing to the eye and also desirable for gaining wisdom, she took some and ate it. She also gave some to her husband who was with her and he ate it. In this one act, everything collapses. As a king, Adam was made to rule creation and to spread God's blessing. As a priest, Adam was made to keep God's sanctuary holy. As a prophet, he was made to pass on God's good commands to the woman. But upon eating this fruit, he fails in all three tasks. But it's not just Adam. Adam's story is your story. It's my story. Since he's our representative, by nature, we kind of follow in his steps. Just think of the last time when you gave into temptation. When you thought speaking unkindly about your brother or your friend would make you feel good. When you thought lying about something you've done would make people like you. When you thought clicking that link would bring freedom and escape instead of slavery and shame. The take home here is not stop listening to the lies. The point here is realize you do listen to the lies. Realize how much by nature we're enslaved to these lies. Well, those are the lies that we believe, but what is the judgment that we suffer? Here's the next thing we're going to see. Look at verse 7. Verse 7. Then the eyes of both of them were opened, and they realized they were naked. So they sewed fig leaves together and made coverings for themselves. Now, a lot of contemporary thinkers, guys like Jordan Peterson, they try and psychologize the fall. They suggest that it wasn't such a bad thing for the man and the woman's eyes to be opened because it represents self-consciousness and self-awareness and self-realization and enlightenment and maturity and things like that. But that's clearly not what the original readers, how they would have understood these words. Chapter 2 ended with the declaration that the man and the woman were naked and they felt no shame. They had no need for clothes, no need to hide or cover up from one another. But now immediately after sinning, they realize that they're naked and they're vulnerable. Do you know what? We hide from one another every single day. We put on a face. We present a version of ourselves, which isn't real, and we don't really want to let people into who we really are and what's really going underneath. Even people who have been following Jesus for years refuse to bring down the walls and let people in. But the man and the woman, they don't just hide from one another. It's not just a horizontal broken relationship. Notice they also hide from God. It's a broken vertical relationship too. Why do they hide from God? Well, I remember when Chloe was about 4 years old and I was walking her home from nursery. Chloe, do you remember this? Yeah, and here she is. And walking home, and I said, how's your day at school? And she said, I got in a fight with two boys. I said, well, what happened? She said, well, I hit them. I said, why did you hit them? Well, they hit me first. Okay, why did they hit you first? Because I hit them. So, right, so who hit who first? They hit me first. All right, but why did they hit you? Because I hit them. All right, okay, Claire, it's really important you tell me the truth. You got to tell me the truth. So I'm not lying, I am telling the truth. Okay, when we get home, we're going to talk to Mummy and we'll understand the truth. Anyway, walk through the front door and I call out, Mummy, Chloe needs to tell us about something which happened at school today. And Hannah comes through from the kitchen and says, well, where is she? I don't know. Eventually, we find her hiding under the coffee table in the living room. I ask Chloe, why are you hiding? She shouts out, I'm hiding from the truth. You know, we too hide from God. We're created to enjoy God's good presence, but now we hide away from him. He's holy, he's just. And now the man and the woman cannot bear to be in his presence. See, by nature, none of us seek out God. We hide from him. We hide lots of different ways. We might hide behind clever arguments. We might hide behind religiosity. We might hide behind being busy, busy, busy. But in verse 9, if you look down, God calls out to Adam, "Where are you?" God doesn't call out to Adam because he doesn't know where he is. You know, God's omniscient. He knows where he is. He's calling out to Adam to give him an opportunity to confess his sin. Instead, the man and the woman play the blame game. Look at verse 12. The man said, "Well, the woman you put here with me, she gave me some of the fruit of the tree and I ate it." Then the Lord said to the woman, "What is this that you have done?" And the woman said, "The serpent deceived me and I ate." So Adam blames the woman blames the serpent, and the serpent just doesn't have a leg to stand on. Yes. But you know, all of us, we're highly adept. We're really good at playing the blame game, aren't we? "Oh, I had a bad day. I didn't have a good night's sleep. Oh, my boss, my hormones, my upbringing." It's particularly dangerous, isn't it, when like Adam, we don't take responsibility for our own failings. I heard a true story of a girl who was from a Christian home who had a really tricky relationship with her dad. And she went to a party and she was caught doing something at the party that she should not have been doing. Anyway, her dad found out and he was absolutely furious. He was livid and really ashamed of his daughter. And being American, he took her to her pastor to have a sit down with the pastor. And the girl, poor girl, tearfully explained to her pastor and before her dad what she had done. And although her dad was there, arms crossed, you know, shaking his head, tutting at her, deeply ashamed of his daughter. And then after hearing this story, the pastor then turned to look at the dad. Dad said, "Well, don't look at me. I wasn't there." The pastor went, "Yeah, that's right. You weren't there." We're masters of shirking responsibility in our lives, in our marriages, in our homes, with our kids. We blame the school. We blame the church. We blame our work. Very rarely does the finger point back at ourselves. Chapter 3 ends with poetry. You might have noticed that breaks into poetry, which is a sad parallel to how chapter 2 ended. You remember there, Adam sang this song of blessing over his beautiful new wife. And now here in chapter 3, God sings a song of curse over his creation. First, he turns to the serpent. Look at verse 14. "So the Lord God said to the serpent, 'Because you have done this, cursed are you above all livestock and all wild animals. You will crawl on your belly and you will eat dust all the days of your life. And I'll put enmity between you and the woman, between your offspring and hers. He will crush your head and you will strike his heel.'" Now, I don't know, you might know the comedian Ricky Gervais. He does a whole section on this passage here where he argues the serpent pretty much got away with it. God says, "Oh, from now on, you have to crawl on the belly." And serpent's like, "I kind of already do that." "And now you're going to have to eat dust." And he's like, "Oh, I've got to eat other stuff like mice and things." So has the serpent sort of escaped judgment with this naff judgment? Well, what Ricky Gervais misses is the fact that the serpent isn't just a serpent, is he? He is the enemy. He is Satan, chaos personified. And so instead of dominion, his existence is now one of humiliation and inevitable loss. And along the way, he's always going to be attacking humanity, afflicting them with his lies. And here begins the massive, big plot line of the Bible. Genesis 3:15 has been called the first gospel. Many believe the serpent's lies and so become the serpent's offspring, spiritual offspring. But they're going to face endless hostility from God's offspring. And it says one of these offspring is going to go on and crush the serpent's head. We're going to come back to that thought later on. But then he turns to the woman, verse 16. To the woman, God said, I will make your pains in childbearing very severe. With painful labor, you will give birth to children. Your desire will be for your husband, and he will rule over you. So remember from last week, woman was created to help man spread God's blessing, to produce new workers for the ground. But now her unique role is made exceptionally difficult. Children will be hard to conceive, hard to carry in the womb, hard to deliver, even harder to raise. Her greatest joy is now simultaneously her greatest heartache. And her relationship with her husband is also made more difficult. The Hebrew word here for desire is not a positive one, it's a negative one. It reflects the urge to take over, the urge to take charge. She deserves to, she desires to take over. And sometimes the husband, like Adam in this passage, sort of passively gives up responsibility to her. But at other times, husbands respond with sinful brutality. Man was created to lovingly serve and lead his wife with love. But here, he leads with strength and ugliness. Turns to the man in verse 17. To Adam, he said, because you listened to your wife and ate fruit from the tree about which I command you, you must not eat from it. Cursed is the ground because of you. Through painful toil, you'll eat food of it all the days of your life. It will produce thorns and thistles for you, and you will eat the plants of the field. By the sweat of your brow, you'll eat your food until you return to the ground. Since from it you were taken, for dust you are, and to dust you will return. So Adam's work is cursed. Remember, his task was to take God's blessing from Eden to the surrounding area, to the surrounding ground. But now even that work is made exceptionally difficult too. Creation itself falls under curse. So the job of spreading cultivation is really, really hard. This is why work, as we thought about last week, is simultaneously a great joy, but also a great heartache. But to survive, we're going to have to work the ground until one day every single one of us returns to the ground. That is our inevitable destiny. So verse 23, the man and the woman are exiled eastwards, away from the garden temple. They're separated from the tree of life. And being out of God's presence, they now face death. Adam's story, friends, is our story. It's your story. And if you're here today and you're looking in on Christian things, you need to see that God will treat you like an adult. If you seek independence from him now, he will give you exactly what you ask for in eternity. And it's not good. Ask yourself this. Does sin ever deliver on what it promises? Does jealously comparing yourself to that other person, does it actually get you anywhere? Or does it make your heart more angry and more bitter? Does selfishly hoarding your money, does it actually make you more secure? Or does it ironically make you feel more insecure? And does it harden your heart to other people? Pornography is probably the greatest liar of them all. Promising so, so much. But how do you feel as you put the laptop lid down? Do you feel free? Or do you feel ashamed and lonely? If you've ever wondered why it is that God allows sin and suffering and futility to continue in our world today, well, here's the answer. And it might surprise you. In love, God exposes us to curse now so that we might not face his curse for all eternity. It's a bit like when you go to the cinema. I don't know what, when you last went to the cinema. Last time I went, we saw a trailer for Minecraft movie, which looked awful. And I checked the Rotten Tomatoes score and I've been vindicated in that thought. I think it got 29% of Rotten Tomatoes. A terrible film. And what, you know, and I was like, my kids are going, oh, that's great. And I was like, no, they're tasteless. That is awful. We're never going to see that film. Well, if you forgive a really trite analogy, by exposing us now to the difficulty of work, to the pain of family life, to the conflict in our world, by showing us the empty promises of sin, if you like, God is showing us a trailer of hell. And he's pleading with us, don't go see that movie. Don't go see the full feature-length film. Please don't. So this passage describes the saddest day in history. But even here, there is great hope. So as we close, we need to see that we are given a promise to cling to. Just look back again, what God told the serpent back in verse 15. It says to the serpent, and I will put enmity, a fight between you and the woman, between your offspring and hers. He will crush your head and you will strike his heel. Now here begins the entire plot line of the Bible. Who was going to be the promised serpent crusher? And nearly all my kids' books, children's books, this is kind of the plot. Who is the serpent crusher? Who is it going to be? Is it Abel? No. Is it Noah? No. Is it Abraham? No. Is it Israel? No. Is it David? No. Solomon? No. Zerubbabel? No. Throughout the millennia, God's people have been looking for the fulfillment of this promise, clinging to this promise. Which is why at the very end of our passage, the very end of chapter 3, it's only then that the man names the woman. And what does he name her? Eve. Eve does not mean mother of death because she brought death into the world. No, it means the opposite. It means mother of the living. Because Adam was clinging to the promise that one day from my wife would come a savior to restore us to Eden. So who is the great serpent crusher? Well, as Rubens pointed out in his fantastic masterpiece of a painting, it is, of course, Jesus Christ. He is the second Adam. He is the long-promised offspring of the woman. He is the one who came to crush the serpent's head once and for all. But that victory came at great cost to Jesus, doesn't it? He crushed the serpent's head, but the serpent struck his heel and caused him to die. So back to that TV show we began with, Eden. It asked that question, didn't it? What if we could start again? And isn't that what we're all longing for? Isn't that what you're longing for? Every time you glance in horror at the news, every time you take a nostalgic look at the good old days, every time you walk through those doors on a Sunday and feel like an utter imposter for even being here because of the sort of week that you've had, we need to know, how can I start again? How can I start again? And the world offers really naive answers. You know, you can remove the cyberbully from the internet, but you can't remove the bully from our hearts. And you can remove selfie sticks, but you can't remove the selfishness from our hearts. No matter how many fig leaves that we sort of sew onto ourselves, no matter how successfully we pretend to one another about each other, we can't hide from God. It's a bit like finding Chloe under the table. It wasn't very hard. We can't hide from God. And this is why Jesus came. Jesus came so that we might be given a new start, that we could start again. He was given an Adam's crown of thorns upon the cross so that we might be crowned with life. He was stripped naked so that the shame of our sinfulness might be covered over by the beauty of his righteousness. He was exiled. He was taken outside the city of Jerusalem to die so that we might be brought into his eternal city to live forever. He came from heaven, and yet he went into the ground. He entered the tomb for me and for you. And he broke out victoriously so that we might have life. He did this for you so that you could be a part of this new humanity, not the serpent's humanity, not the serpent's offspring, the people who believe the lie, but the people who are redeemed and saved by the truth. He brought you out so that you might belong to his new people. That's why he is a second Adam. So which humanity do you belong to? Which people do you belong to?

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Maverick City Music featuring Chandler Moore and Naomi Rain. I hope that today's teaching from Andy Palmer encouraged you and blessed you this morning. We are going to be continuing our series in Genesis, Thinking About Origins, next Sunday morning at 8:10. And if you tune in halfway through the sermon or you missed a part of it, you just want to listen again, wait until the show finishes today at 10 o'clock and it will be made available on Catch Up. 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That makes sense, doesn't it?

time for something new here on UCB2. We've been enjoying this one from Emu Music. This is their third single from their EP, Just As He Said. And it's just a beautiful, beautiful track. The chorus says, "My heart is held by the arms of love, stretching out with power to save. They reach to me, raise me up above. In victory, they wrenched me from the grave." It's a song that focuses on the sacrifice, grace, and ultimately the victory of Jesus.

Well, we're very close to 9 o'clock. I don't really know where Sunday breakfast is going. It feels like a blink and you'll miss it type situation. But still to come, we're going to play Beige Bible or Brilliant. We've also got our church tune, which has been requested this week by Sarah. Yes.

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1: UCB News at 9 o'clock. I'm Peter Wooding. Denmark's foreign minister insists a new deal with the US over Greenland respects his country's red lines. Donald Trump says America's gained permanent control over the Arctic island's security after months of threatening to seize it. Analysts see the details released so far appear to be very similar to the existing deal, which has been in place since the 1950s. The Danish MP, Lars Christian Brass, says there are differences.
2: The 1951 agreement was made between Denmark and the US. There wasn't any Greenlandic politicians involved. And that's a difference to this transaction because the Greenlanders have been there the whole negotiating term. So a diplomatic and political win for Greenland.
1: Ed Sheeran admitted he wondered whether crowds would be angry with him ahead of his latest performance in Philadelphia. It was the first show of the singer's tour since his supporting acts quit after Macklemore was dropped for pro-Palestine remarks he made. The Liberal Democrats will push for Britain to be at the heart of Europe in its economic growth plans. Deputy leader Daisy Cooper's speech later at the party's conference in Brighton will also focus on trying to get more startups to stay in the UK. These members don't agree on what's next.
3: We're doing the right things, but we need to get it out there to people.
4: We may not be saying as many radical things, but we are definitely putting across our message.
5: I don't think it's a case of sort of trying to fight with the other parties. I think it's making sure that what we've got to offer and what we stand for is getting heard.
1: And churches across the world are being encouraged to take part in Global Sports Day today by praying for all those involved in every aspect of sport. Christian charity Sports Chaplaincy said, behind every athlete, coach, volunteer, official and supporter is a person with their story, pressures and challenges. This is an opportunity to pray for the people and places we serve. That's the latest UCB News. Your next update in an hour.
6: Thanks very much, Peter. We're back in the New Testament now. This is Colossians chapter 1 and verse 18.
7: From the Bible. And he is the head of the body, the church. He is the beginning and the firstborn from among the dead, so that in everything he might have the supremacy. Colossians 1:18.

I have many nicknames, and that is one of them. Trouble from Martin Smith and the Kingdom Choir. It's 6 minutes past nine. A very good morning to you. Welcome to Sunday Breakfast. My name isn't just Trouble, it's Chloe Wilson, and it's an absolute privilege to be sitting with you. I'll be with you until 10 o'clock this morning, and then Matt Brown will be taking over, and I've no doubt he will bring you some fantastic conversations from This Is My Story throughout this week. So he'll be joining us a little later on to give us a sneak peek of what we can expect.

It's Ollie Kiff and Romina Barber with Whole World playing here on UCB2. And I think it's about time we played a little game.

is your opportunity to pop your thinking cap on as we play a brain teaser together. This is Beige Bible or Brilliant. I've got three categories of questions and we'll give our wheel a spin, and just one of those categories will be selected. Within it will be one question and you need to tell me what the answer is. Your categories are beige, something that's normal or everyday, Bible, something to do with God's word, or brilliant, something that's, wow, I can't believe that. So let's give that wheel a spin, get it going. Let's find out what our category is for this week.

and it's Bible. Okay, your question for today is this. Who climbed a sycamore tree to see Jesus? A. Bartimaeus, B. Zacchaeus, or C. Nicodemus? Don't come for me if I'm saying those names incorrectly. I'm doing my best here. A. Bartimaeus, B. Zacchaeus, or C. Nicodemus? Is it A, B, or C? Who climbed a sycamore tree to see Jesus? Let me know if you think you've got the correct answer, and I'll tell you if you're right after this. You've got about 4.5 minutes.

0: welcome back to Beige Bible or Brilliant, our little brain teaser that we play once a week on a Sunday morning. We gave our wheel a spin and the category Bible was selected for us. That's something to do with God's Word. It's kind of obvious, but just thought I'd state it there. Your question for today was this. Who climbed a sycamore tree to see Jesus? A. Bartimaeus, B. Zacchaeus, or C. Nicodemus? A, B, or C? Which one is correct? It was B, Zacchaeus, although some people say Zacchaeus, don't they? Look, at the end of the day, we'll know when we get to heaven, okay? Because Zacchaeus, as I say it, was a chief tax collector, and Jesus invited himself to Zacchaeus' house after spotting him in the tree. And he became a friend of Jesus. It's a beautiful story. And there's also a song that goes with it as well. Zacchaeus was a very little man. And a very little man was he. I'm not going to go into the rest of it because I'll get too carried away and no one needs that right now. So all I'm going to say is congratulations if you said the correct answer was B, Zacchaeus or Zacchaeus.
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3: Hi, I'm Matt Frost from Cirencester Baptist Church. If you were asked to come up with eight things that would make you happy or blessed, you would not choose the eight things that Jesus did, described in Matthew's Gospel. Blessed are those who hunger and thirst for righteousness, for they will be filled. Blessed are those who hunger and thirst. Happy are those who hunger and thirst. Being hungry and thirsting for something doesn't feel like something that is a blessing. What does Jesus mean here? What he means is that it is only when we become hungry for the best thing in life, God himself and his presence, and we start to seek him with prayer and our lives, then real long-lasting satisfaction comes. As Jesus puts it, then we will.

0: Have you ever thought about coming and working for UCB? Now there's a thought. Perhaps you've recently retired and you're looking for a new opportunity, maybe not necessarily some paid work, but maybe a volunteering opportunity. 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If you head to ucb.co.uk/jobs, there are a couple of vacancies available at the moment. 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Check it out and go and have a look. Of course, the kind of absolute non-negotiable here is that that person has to be a Christian, okay? Because we are a Christian organisation. We need to say that straight away. And with our volunteering roles as well, having faith in Jesus is absolutely essential. But have a look on our website. Scroll through the opportunities and maybe there's something on there for you. ucb.co.uk/jobs.
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0: Elias Dummer, waiting on God with expectation. Well, it is 9:30, and at 9:30, we do a particular something. Can you remember what that something is? Oh, yeah.
1: The Church Tune.
0: This is your opportunity to choose a tune that you like to sing in church. Morning to Sarah, who says this is a no-brainer for the church tune right now. It's the song Great Are You Lord. Now, she's requested the Casting Crowns version. Sarah, I've gone with the one from All Sons and Daughters because that's the one we've got on our playlist, but I'm hoping that this will suffice. It is the same song after all. Sarah says we sing it in church and it's a personal favourite, but it does remind me of this year's big church festival. We were in the worship tent at the time of the incident, and even though nobody knew what was happening and there was a lot of fear, we all started singing this song. It calmed us all and it showed the power of praise. So this week's church tune, chosen by Sarah, is Great Are You Lord.

0: The duo are all sons and daughters who are now artists in their own right, David Leonard and Leslie Jordan. So there you go. There's a little bit of artist trivia in case you didn't know that already. Thank you to Sarah for choosing this week's church tune. The list is low. In fact, let's have a little look right now. Okay, it's blank. So when I say the list is low, I have no church tunes for the next few weeks. So if you want to choose next week's church tune, be my guest. Email chloe@ucb.co.uk or WhatsApp me. A voice note would be fabulous. 01782 922220. Let me know what song you like to sing in church and why you like it so much. And maybe next week we'll be playing your church tune.
1: The church.

It's been a few years since we've heard from Francesca Battistelli. She took a bit of a break whilst looking after 7 kids. Yeah, she's a mum and she absolutely loves it and just felt called to step away from music for a time, but then slowly felt the call to return back. And what a comeback. New to UCB2 this month. It's called He Will.

0: It doesn't feel appropriate for me to feel slightly giddy at this point in time, but I do. Just after that song, it feels like I should be nice and calm. But Matt Brown, I've had a case of the giggles.
1: Have you?
0: I'll be honest. Yeah, it's your fault. I completely and utterly blame you. How are you, sir?
1: I'm all right, thanks. I'm feeling a bit giddy myself now.
0: I know, we've had one of those moments, haven't we, where we've just started talking and then it's descended into a little bit of chaos.
1: Ah, it's all good.
0: It's all good and fun. Busy week, I'm assuming, as always, with This Is My Story, just life in general.
1: Oh, some brilliant conversations, and one that's not been shared yet, but Wednesday afternoon, I had an incredible conversation with a lovely guy who, but we're going to be sharing the story because he and some of his students are heading to Broadway on the 7th of October, and there's quite a story behind this, so we're going to make sure that we play it ahead of time, but yeah. It's been such another great week. Two guests live in the studio with me.
0: Yeah.
1: Which doesn't happen very often. So it's been full on.
0: Yeah, we've had a lot of visitors this week at UCB, haven't we?
1: Yeah, loads. And if I met you, then a very good morning to you if you're listening in.
0: And from me also, in case I met you.
1: Yeah.
0: I probably didn't though, because I'm barely ever in, am I? These part-timers, dearie me. Anyway, you're taking over in the next few moments.
1: I am,
0: what
1: indeed.
0: Can we expect this morning?
1: We are continuing our teaching from Cirencester Baptist Church on the topic of being immersed and all that that can mean when it comes to faith. That's on the way at 10:15. In terms of the conversations we're revisiting from this past week, author Alex Banwell, who was born blind, shares her story and how she partners with God in writing Christian fiction that's full of hope. So we'll be listening into that. And we heard an incredible story earlier this week from Chris Book. Chris is the team leader of Canal Ministries. Now, you might not be aware, when you go past your local canal, there's actually 2,500 miles of navigable waterways in the UK. And Chris and the team from Canal Ministries are passionate about sharing the love of Jesus with people who live, work, and holiday on the canals of Britain. So we'll be sharing that one as well.
0: That's amazing. What an opportunity. I would never have thought to have done that, but they clearly have.
1: Yes.
0: That sounds very exciting.
1: And if that wasn't enough,
0: here we go.
1: This afternoon at 1:15, this week's parenting parable is called Grief Unwrapped. It would have been my dad's birthday a week ago yesterday. We gathered as a family, and the youngest member of the family actually features with something that she said on the day.
0: Oh,
1: so look out for that.
0: Lovely. Well, Matt, thank you very much. We'll speak to you shortly.
1: Thank you. UCB 2.
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3: Hi, I'm Kaz McCrone at Cirencester Baptist Church. It's amazing what power our senses have to invoke memories and remind us of stories. The smell that reminds you of a meal at your granny's house. The sound of the sea reminding you of a particular holiday. Jesus knew that this is the case for us. Growing up in a Jewish household, he would have had specific foods to celebrate special occasions. Sound and smells would have been associated with trips to the temple and with worship. It's in the midst of this meal of Passover in Matthew 26, in the midst of the retelling of God saving his people from Egypt, that Jesus takes bread, gives thanks, breaks it, and gives it to his disciples, saying, "Take and eat, this is my body." Then he takes a cup, gives thanks, and says, "Drink from it, all of you. This is my blood of the new covenant, which is poured out for the forgiveness of sins." Why? To remember what he has done and that he is coming back.

And just like that, Sunday Breakfast comes to a close. I've got one more song to play for you before we get the latest news from Peter Wooding. But then from here on in, Matt is with you until 2:00. And I'll be back with you next Saturday and Sunday morning for the breakfast shows. Thank you so much for spending some time with me. It's been lovely to be here with you. And I hope you enjoy the rest of your Sunday. Speak to you later. Every time.

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2: UCB News at 10 o'clock. I'm Peter Wooding. Denmark insists its sovereignty over Greenland hasn't been compromised by an agreement allowing a larger US military presence. Donald Trump says the deal gives America permanent control over security and all of the needs in the territory. Some specific details are yet to be made public. NATO's welcomed the arrangement, but people in Greenland have mixed reactions.
3: I'm not comfortable, but I'll wait to see the agreement in concrete terms.
4: Denmark is such a small country. It cannot defend itself when it's such a small country. It's safer. My future is safer with the United States.
2: A new national group has been set up to tackle sexist attitudes towards women. It will bring together groups, experts, local leaders and ministers. They'll look at harmful behaviour and attitudes online, at work and in communities. More details are expected this week on Labour's promise to cut violence against women and girls by half within 10 years. Women and Equalities Minister Bridget Phillipson says the task force will look at a range of issues affecting women.
5: Whether they feel safe on the street, about whether they're safe in their own home, about whether they'll face harassment on public transport, attitudes in our schools. This is about all of us across government coming together to tackle these attitudes, this underlying problem.
2: It's been another night during which Russia and Ukraine have traded deadly drone attacks. Russian officials say two people were killed around Moscow, while Ukrainian authorities say four died in the Kyiv region, including three children. Both sides also reported widespread damage, with hundreds of drones launched towards Moscow and dozens of sites hit around Kyiv. And Ed Sheeran's told a crowd in Philadelphia that the past week has involved difficult decisions and mistakes, and that he's so sorry. It was the pop star's first concert since his support act quit in solidarity with rapper Macklemore after he reiterated his support for Palestine. That's the latest UCB news. Your next update in an hour.
6: From the Bible. Let your light shine before men, that they may see your good deeds and praise your Father in heaven. Matthew 5:16.
7: So come on, it's Sunday morning. Be like that city on a hill. Be that light upon a stand. Let your good works point people towards your Heavenly Father and worship Him. Morning and welcome to Sundays.

Good morning. It's Matt Brown back with you for Sundays here on UCBT. Huge thanks to Chloe Wilson and to Peter Wooding for keeping us informed, encouraged, and entertained during the course of Sunday morning so far. I'm going to be keeping you informed and encouraged in your faith and in your understanding of God's word in this first hour of our time together here on UCBT. Our teaching from Cirencester Baptist Church continues at 10:15, and I'll tell you what Matt Frost is going to be sharing with us after Hunter Plake. This is Every Part.

That could almost be the soundtrack of the series we're currently journeying through with Cirencester Baptist Church. Over the last couple of weeks, we've thought about being called to follow and standing in hope. Well, this week, part three of our series entitled Immersed is based on Colossians chapter 2. And Matt Frost from Cirencester Baptist Church is going to be telling us the answer to this question. What is your problem? We'll find out exactly what our problems are and how they can be solved through a relationship with our Heavenly Father, through our Lord, Savior and friend, Jesus Christ. It's on the way after Micah Tyler.

0: What is your problem? It's a phrase that you might sometimes use when you maybe don't understand when someone's got an issue. But let's find out what the problem is at the heart of all humans as we listen to Matt Frost for around the next 20 minutes.
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2: Every 2 months, I go to the pub, and probably more often than that, but you get the point. And I go with my friend Tom, and we record a podcast called Two Pastors in a Pub. And in fact, there's three of us in the pub. This is the one we were recording a couple of weeks ago. And it reminded me about three friends who go to the pub quite regularly: a Catholic priest, a Protestant pastor, and a Jewish rabbi. They go quite regularly, they sit, they chat, they've been friends for many, many years, they sit and they discuss life and their friendships, but also they discuss religion. And they got into a conversation a while back, and they, it wasn't in this country, it was another part of the world, and they were trying to explore which of them was the best at doing their job. Was it the Catholic priest, the Protestant pastor, or the Jewish rabbi? Which one was best at promoting their particular faith? So they decided to put it to the test. And so the decision was that each of them would head out into the forest and find a bear. They lived in a part of the world where there were bears, and seek to persuade the bear to come and join their faith and to see how they got on. And then they'd come back in a couple of weeks' time and report back. So a couple of weeks later, they were back in the pub again, and the Catholic priest said, "Oh, it was fantastic. It was so good. I went and explained the mysteries of the Mass. I talked about all the saints. I put on my full robes and went. And this bear, this huge, enormous male bear was there. And they loved it. And they've been coming to church every week since." And then the Protestant pastor said, "That's nothing. I went, I took my Bible, and I explained about how you needed to be born again and about how God had spoken through the scriptures. And this bear, this enormous female bear, this one, was so persuaded. They're now coming to Bible study every week. It's fantastic." They turned to the Jewish rabbi who was there, and they noticed that he was bruised and battered. He had his arm in a sling. He wasn't looking in a good way. And they said, "How did you get on?" He said, "Looking back, I don't think I should have started with circumcision." And so with that in mind, we're going to read a passage in the New Testament about circumcision. So here we go. You're not going to remember anything else now, I say. There's lots of profound stuff coming, and you're just going to go to work tomorrow and say, "Here, do you want a joke?" One of the deacons told me that story. I won't tell you which one, and so you can find out. We have been exploring lots of different passages in the New Testament over the last few weeks, and we're looking at one today, and it's one that particularly talks about baptism. It also mentions circumcision. So if you've got a Bible, you can turn to it. If you're new here, you've never read the Bible before, that's fine. This is as good a place as any to start. So we're in Colossians and chapter 2 in the New Testament. So I'm reading it from, many of us are reading together the New Testament at the moment in this particular version that we're using, and I'm reading from that, the New Living Translation. Colossians chapter 2, starting at verse 11. "When you came to Christ, you were circumcised, but not by a physical procedure. Christ performed a spiritual circumcision, the cutting away of your sinful nature. For you were buried with Christ when you were baptized, and with him you were raised to new life because you trusted the mighty power of God who raised Christ from the dead. You were dead because of your sins, and because of your sinful nature was not yet cut away. And then God made you alive with Christ, for he forgave all our sins. He cancelled the record of the charges against us and took it away by nailing it to the cross. In this way, he disarmed the spiritual rulers and authorities. He shamed them publicly by his victory over them on the cross. Amen. Lord, I pray as we look at these for a few minutes, these words for a few minutes, that you will speak to us in Jesus' name. Amen. Kaz, what is your problem?
3: What's your problem?
2: Your team won the rugby yesterday, so why have you got a problem today? You've got a problem. Title of my talk today, what is your problem? You're great. You're lovely. You're really nice, despite being Scottish. It's fine. A question for you. In fact, we can take a vote here, and if you're at home, you can put it in the chat. I'm going to ask the question is this. Are human beings basically good at our core or basically bad at our core? Selfish. That's my question. Okay. Are human beings basically good or basically bad? So let's take a quick vote in here. A lot of you aren't going to vote because you can't commit yourself. That's fine. Okay. So if you're going to go with basically good underneath it all, okay? Okay. What about basically not good, bad or evil or whatever? Okay. Okay. It's fine. I would say bad just about wins, but the most of you are non-committal, but that's fine. Because I'm going to say that the answer is both. That human beings are basically good and also basically bad. It is the conundrum, the problem at the heart of humanity. The fact that we look at a world that is beautiful, we look at human beings that can do amazing things and behave in wonderful ways, and yet at the same time, we live in a world that is broken and corrupt, and human beings who at times can do things really well and be wonderful can also be violent, nasty, and selfish. This is the way the Bible talks about it. So in the book of Psalms, it says this about human beings. You made all the delicate inner parts of my body and knit me together in my mother's womb. Thank you for making me so wonderfully complex. Your workmanship is marvelous. How well I know it. So there's a picture about the fact that every human being has been made wonderfully by God, marvelously. I quite like the translation here. A lot of you are wonderfully complex. It has to be said, he's a bit complex. I like that. But that description that a human being can be described as marvelous, your workmanship is marvelous. That's how God has made us. Certainly how he's made me, that's definitely sure, because I'm practically perfect in every way, like Mary Poppins. But, and it's a big but, you are made wonderfully, beautifully by God, fashioned together, we're marvelous, and yet at the same time, there's a big problem. What's your problem? This is our problem. The passage that we've just read says twice about the fact that we have a sinful nature. That's how it's translated here. The Greek word that's behind that is more like the word flesh. It's not the physical flesh, not your muscles and things, but it's that part of us that seems so much a part of us, but is corrupt and takes us away from living right and kind and faithfully. It's translated here as sinful nature, that part of us that is the corrupt bit. What is your problem? Your problem, my problem, is that we have this within us. We have this sinful nature, this corrupt part of us as individuals, and we do as a species. As humanity lives within us, so with all the wonderful and good things that we see around us in the world and with other people, our creativity, our love, our kindness, at the same time, we see this corrupt selfishness that's in there. So you are wonderful, but you're also corrupted. But there is a solution, our passage says. There is our solution. You know what the solution is? Chop it off. Chop it off. Chop off the sinful nature. So Paul, writing here, uses the image of circumcision, which is chopping a bit off. But the blokes now are just like crossing their legs. So, no, you're okay. It was part of the Jewish faith. If you read the Old Testament, it was part that every Jewish boy was meant to be circumcised. It was a sign that you belong to God and belong to that community. And the Apostle Paul, writing these words here, uses that image to explain what it is that God wants to do with human beings now, not physically, but in removing this part of us, this corrupt part, this sinful nature, removing it, starting to take it away, starting to deal with it, so that we can increasingly live now in the way that God made us to be made. So how does he put it? He says, when you came to Christ, you were circumcised, but not by a physical procedure. Hallelujah. Praise God for that. Christ performed a spiritual circumcision by the cutting away of your sinful nature. So when somebody comes to Christ, something starts to happen. The corrupt part of us, that sinful nature, the bitterness that takes us to be angry and violent and selfish and proud and get up to all sorts of things that no one else knows about, that part of us, God starts to work there and starts to remove it. That's what happens when someone comes to Christ. For you were buried with Christ when you were baptized. So what's going to happen in a few minutes when Astrid gets baptized is she's going to get into this pool down here and be pushed, not pushed, that sounds bad, gently lowered. Is that right, Kaz? Is that what we're doing? We're gently lowering into the water. And the image is that we are being buried, that Astrid is being buried, and that old part of her life is being buried under the ground. The bit that's been chopped off is being buried, and she comes up to begin to live a new life. Now, she's already started that, but this represents that. This is symbolic of that, that she's beginning to live that new life with Jesus. And that's what baptism symbolizes. And that's why in this passage, St. Paul, who wrote this, is drawing on that image of circumcision from the Old Testament where you're chopping a bit off. And he's using it to illustrate what happened when we come by faith, when we come to Jesus, when we come by faith to him, is that the old part of us is removed. The old bit is buried and left in the water as we come out for baptism. My old life has come, has gone. And I want to live a new, I've written down here, a gooder life, which isn't a great word, but I preferred it to better. It's a gooder, more good, a gooder life. That's what I wanted to live. And I know for me, when I first began to consider Christianity, one of the most attractive things was the fact that there was a possibility to start to live a life that was gooder. If I say better, that's not what I mean, because that feels like a better life is sort of about, you know, making more money and things, but one that was more good, had more kindness and truth, more honesty in it than the one that I'd lived before. Because when I was younger, you might think the same is true a bit now, but I remember someone saying to me when I was young, he said, Matt, you really are a bit smarmy. And if you don't know that word, don't worry, but you're a bit oily, a bit smarmy, not great. My ambition in my head, this was all in my head, was to be like James Bond. That's really what I thought. I read all the James Bond books and really liked it and sort of thought this, I mean, I was a nerd, but this was what I was in my head, this is what I was going for. But if you, I don't know if you know the James Bond stories, but the guy is a sociopath. He has no friends, can't maintain a relationship, kills lots of people. He's really not a particularly nice piece of work, very violent. But what it was reaching out. There was something in me that was wanting a life that was happier, had a purpose, Astrid and her story talked about God giving her a purpose. I wanted to be loved, and I wanted to believe that it was possible to live in this world in a kinder way than what I saw around me, and that there was a kinder world that existed. There was something that was better than this world that we're in. There are good things in this world, but something that was better than this. And I've realized that at the heart of the problem was me, was my sinful nature, the corrupt part of me. And at the heart of your problem is the same thing, that every one of us, whilst good and beautiful and amazing, is also corrupt. We have a sinful nature that leads us to live the way that we do. I know that the way I lived my life was very shaped by a selfishness that saw other people primarily there for my benefit. It's the way I viewed the world. It's the way I went about things. That was my primary concern, was how I was getting on and other people were there for me to benefit from. What's your problem? What's the part of you that you know is... it seems stuck in there and it seems to control and influence the way you are and the way you live. Is it anger? Is it greed? Is it selfishness? Is it the fact that you just can't forgive the people around you? Believe me and hear that God has made you wonderfully marvelous, to use the phrase in the Psalms. But at the same time, you have a problem. I have a problem. And the problem is these things that are part of us that corrupt us. But this is the offer that Jesus makes. The offer is, come by faith in me, come and get cleaned. Come and chop that old thing off. Come and start again with me. Start to begin a new life where these things start to change and I work with you, not just for now, but invite you into eternity with me, living in this kingdom that is shaped by righteousness, justice, kindness and love. And that's his invitation. And his invitation to you and to me is, if we say yes to that by faith, we're in. And that old stuff gets chopped off and we begin to live a new life. Doesn't mean to say everything's fixed and we're all perfect. Astrid shared that in her story. But we begin a journey with him where we are transformed by Jesus Christ, simply because we trusted in the mighty power of God who raised Christ from the dead. This is the offer. Shall we pray? Let's pray together. Some of us were praying together before the service and had a sense from God that there's at least one person here today and you need to come to God. You were introduced to God by your grandmother, but over the years, that slipped away. And there's an invitation from God for you to come to him, to come to him now as an adult for yourself. So if that rings a bell, if you sense that may be God speaking to you, maybe today is the opportunity for you to say yes to God. Let's pray. Lord, I thank you for every one of us. Lord, I thank you for the fact that you have made us and you have made us wonderfully. But Lord, we acknowledge today our sinful nature, the rubbish bits, the bits that aren't great. Lord, many of us here have already made this choice and made this decision to come to you. And I pray for those that haven't yet, that you would stir their hearts. May they hear your voice for themselves, not just through me or somebody else, but for themselves, Lord. And we thank you, Jesus, that we can come to you and begin again. And you start to change our hearts the way you want them changed. We pray in the name of Jesus. Amen.
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Seth Schlitter with All In, one of the new songs we added at the start of the month. It's almost 3 weeks old, today being the 20th of September, of course. Well, let's reflect on what Matt Frost was sharing with us, based largely upon the book of Colossians and chapter 2, answering that question, what is your problem? Well, Matt essentially was saying that the problem at the heart of all humans is that we've been corrupted by our sinful natures. And to escape our sinfulness, we need to cut it off and turn to Jesus. Now, obviously, the passage we heard is focused on the theme of circumcision. But we can relate when it comes to a circumcision of our hearts, wanting to be sanctified, wanting to be set apart for God's glory. And I want to create some opportunity for you this Sunday morning to maybe do a bit of self-analysis. As David wrote in the Psalm numbered 139, "Search me, Lord, and know me. Examine me. Let me know if there is any sinful way within me." Here's an opportunity this Sunday morning to perhaps try and deal with some of those sins that you still really struggle with. And I don't want you to feel bad about those sins. I want you to take the opportunity to recognize that the sacrifice of Jesus has made a way for those sins to be forgiven and forgotten by God, for you to be made righteous in God's sight through Christ, and to seek the Holy Spirit's help to overcome. Next week, in our series Immersed, we'll be back with Kaz McCrone as she'll be speaking from Matthew chapter 8, verses 5 to 13. By right or by faith will be the theme. But take an opportunity to deal with some of that sin that you maybe struggle with whilst this song plays.

Lucy Grimble with Clean. Now, it's been quite a busy week in terms of This Is My Story this past week. We had two guests live in the UCB2 studio on Monday and on Thursday. And also on Thursday, there were 13 people in the studio with me at one point as we had our first UCB Explore Day hosted by our managing director, Mark Oakes, and the team here at UCB. Ministry leaders coming along to share about what they do and find out more about what we do as United Christian Broadcasters. And I love the fact that we get to a weekend and there's sometimes, hopefully, a bit of an opportunity to find some rest. Speaking of which, here's We Are Messengers.

0: So having such a busy week in terms of This Is My Story left me with the issue of deciding which conversations will I bring to you this Sunday. Well, I'll be going through the whole lineup for this past week after 11 o'clock, and we'll be listening to the conversation I had on Wednesday with author Alex Banwell.
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7: Jane Walters, writer and broadcaster. Peace, if only. There's no time to stop and relax. There are deadlines to meet. I'm under pressure. My family don't get on. I'm caught in the middle. Have you ever felt any of that? And have you wondered how peace can be possible? Jesus calls himself the Prince of Peace. He offers the peace that passes understanding. That doesn't mean it makes no sense. It means that we can have peace when there is no good reason for it. Peace isn't the absence of conflict. It isn't what happens when the work is done or when everything is right with the world. Peace that passes understanding is what bubbles up despite the chaos. It's that sense of calm, of saying, "It is well with my soul," even though it sounds crazy. It's a gift with your name on it.

0: Pat Barrett with I've Got a Fire. And I've had a bit of a fire in my belly this week due to the guests I've managed to speak to on this week's This Is My Story. So let's run through the breakdown. On Monday, our first guest of the week was Cliff College student May Partain, who shared some of her faith story and why she felt called to move from Montana in the USA and swap it for the Peak District and studies at Cliff College. Our second guest live in the studio was Beth Hobbs. She's a pastor, chaplain, and the founder of Rise Women, seeking to encourage women in their faith and build community. Tuesday, we were joined by Chris Book, the team leader for Canal Ministries, and we'll be hearing that conversation a little later this afternoon. Our second guest was Chris Goswami, the Reverend Dr. Chris Goswami, as we had an in-depth conversation about AI when it comes to the Christian faith. Wednesday's show, we were joined by the founder of Always a Mum, Funke Oham, who shared about their fifth anniversary of The Waiting Room and a fundraising initiative called Give To, Share Five. They're seeking to raise £1 million to provide support for women and families who experience infertility, miscarriage, and baby loss. Our second guest on Wednesday was blind author Alex Banwell. She writes Christian fiction, and we're going to be hearing that conversation from about 10 past 11 this morning, revisiting it. On Thursday's show, we spoke to Robert Musgrave, MBE, the deputy chair of the Shallowford Trust, who oversee all the incredible work that takes place at Shallowford Farm in Widdicombe, down near Dartmoor. And our second guest live in the studio was Satty Dillon, the founder of Faith Mobile, the UK's first ever faith-based mobile phone network. On Friday's show, our first guest was the CEO of Discipleship Tech, talking about how God can work through gaming and technology, Andy Gears. And our final guest of the week, talking all about The Chosen, was Emma Truick. And some interesting stuff that you can catch on the radio highlights of the UCB Player app. But right now, on the way after these messages, the conversation I had with Alex Banwell.
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5: Hello, I'm Rebecca Coatsworth. A few years ago, I got to visit a church in Egypt, a country where Christians face persecution for their faith. The preacher was passionately encouraging the congregation to thirst after God. Are you comfortable in your relationship with God, he asked us. Are you satisfied? Because if you're not hungry and thirsty for God and the things of God, then you won't grow, the church won't grow, and God won't move in our nation. It's only when we're thirsty for God that he moves and his rivers pour forth. Ask for more of him. Don't let yourselves become satisfied. I often feel quite comfortable in my faith, but that challenge from someone who knows that they could be arrested, attacked, or even killed for being so passionate and public about their faith makes me wonder whether my faith journey needs a shift in focus.
0: Makes me wonder too, Rebecca. Thanks for those thoughts, but it's 10 minutes past 11, so let's listen into the conversation that took place on Wednesday's This Is My Story with author of contemporary fiction with a message of hope and strong Christian themes, nominated for the Christian Resources Together Awards in the fiction category, the only British author to feature in that category, Alex Banwell.
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0: Welcome back to UCB2 and This Is My Story to our second guest today, Alex Banwell. How are you doing today, Alex?
3: Good morning, Matt. I'm doing really well, thank you.
0: Now, I've already said it to you off air. I love it when I get to speak to someone Welsh who has retained their accent, even though you're not joining us from God's own country full of mountains and a lot of green because things have recovered since the rain has returned. But you're actually joining us from a little further south than we are here in Stoke-on-Trent. But you spoke to Ruth a while ago and shared some of your story. We are going to revisit some of that today. But that last song we heard was called Well Done. So I want to start by saying well done and congratulations on being nominated for an award for your writing. People may not know what the outcome was. Brilliant to be nominated. How did things pan out?
3: Well, I didn't win in the end. I was shortlisted for the CRT Fiction Book of the Year. And in the end, I didn't win. One of the American authors won, which was very well deserved because she's a very well-known author. Mm. But it was just such an honour. I mean, I was amazed to be chosen in the final four. It was such an honour. So, yeah, I'm still getting over the shock, to be honest.
0: And that's a wonderful thing to have achieved, especially being the only British author to be nominated in that category. And huge congratulations to Broadpace Publishing as well, who've been part of creating the book that was nominated alongside you, Alex. But, of course, when you're nominated but don't win, there's an air of disappointment that comes in as well, isn't there?
3: Yeah, because we're human, aren't we? So we go through all the emotions. And I think even when logically we say to ourselves, well, I probably won't win, there's still that little bit of you that's going, but I might, you know? And I know the night I heard the news, I was a little bit deflated, but then I kind of got myself back together and thought, yeah, but it was an honour to be one of the four. And at the end of the day, we do these things for Jesus anyway, not for our own glory, you know, and so that's what matters to me.
0: Absolutely. And Jesus doesn't need any awards, you know.
3: No.
0: Jesus has already won the prize on our behalf and won the battle for us, which is something that we can celebrate every day, even during those times when we maybe do feel a bit disappointed, a bit deflated, but we choose to worship, we choose to praise him in spite of the circumstances. And it could be argued that that's something that you have continued to learn throughout your life so far. For those that aren't aware of your backstory, it goes back to 1980. I was probably 3 or 4 years old when your parents received news that for them could have been initially devastating and disappointing. So tell us a bit about the story of how they were told that their little girl had been born blind.
3: Well, it was a shock because my parents, as far as they were aware, it was a perfectly normal pregnancy. My mother had already had a healthy baby. My brother's 11 years older than me, so they already had a child. And then I was born, and I don't exactly know how it all happened, but I think instantly they could see that there was something different about my eyes. And so when I was about a couple of days old, they rushed my mother off to, I think it was Moorfields Eye Hospital in London. Mm. And they
6: back, they weren't sort of as knowledgeable in 1980 as they are now. And they basically said to my parents, your daughter's blind. And of course, they understood blindness, that was just, well, pitch black, you know, she'll never see anything. And it was my parents who worked out over time by watching me interact with things that I could actually see things move. I could see a bit of colour. And they began to realise that blindness doesn't always necessarily mean everything is pitch black, yeah. You know. But, and so they realised then I could see a bit of colour. I could see light and dark. And they really worked with me to maximise that bit of vision that I had. I was very blessed to have very good supportive parents.
0: Incredibly blessed. And also blessed to have a brother who was asking some of the big questions. Obviously, you said 11 years older than you, but your older brother asked the key question, why had God allowed this to happen? Now, your parents were Christians, bringing your brother and you up in a Christian faith, but it's not an easy question to answer for someone who's upper primary, lower secondary school age, is it?
6: No, and actually, interestingly, my mum was a Christian, and my dad at the time wasn't. Mm. And yet it was my dad, when my dad brought my brother to the hospital to see me and my mother, and my brother was upset and he said, well, Dad, you know, why is my sister being born blind? And my non-Christian father said, well, God obviously knows that we're going to love her and take care of her. So, you know, at the time, my dad didn't even know the Lord. He came to know Jesus at the end of his life. And I'm so grateful for that. Something we prayed for years. But even then, the Lord was working on him and speaking through him and, you know, preparing him.
0: Yeah, that is so precious. And I know that you'd be so thankful for the home environment that you were brought up in. As you've already said, your parents were so supportive in helping you to navigate life, enabling you to interact with the world and not be held back by limitations. Now, I can remember 4 years later, the beginning of 1984, I was 7 years old, diagnosed with type 1 diabetes. And the main headlines that me and my parents were fed at that time is, this is going to heavily impact your life. These are the things you're not going to be able to do. These are the things you're not going to be able to eat. These are the risks to your health going forward. And it felt a bit like doomsday at first. Years later, as medical care and technology has progressed, my type 1 diabetes is so much more manageable than it was back in the 1980s. And yes, there are some things that I haven't been able to do, but there are so many things that I have been able to do because I've chosen to not be defined by the limitations that other people put on me. And that's certainly been the case for you. There's one particular example that you shared with Ruth last time about how zealous you were in your belief of who God is. So take us back to that classroom at primary school and the story of Jonah.
6: I was about 4 or 5 years old. I can remember it so clearly, sitting cross-legged on the carpet with all my other classmates. I was in a school for the blind because back in those days, they didn't integrate blind children into mainstream school. And our teacher was there telling us the story of Jonah. And I was quite excited because I knew that story. I'd heard it in Sunday school. And then she spoilt it right at the end by saying, but, you know, many of these stories in the Bible, they're just fictional. I mean, basically, she was saying allegorical, but she didn't use that term with little children.
0: Yeah.
6: And of course, I'm sitting there and I was getting quite indignant. And I was quite a cheeky little thing back in those days. I had a lot more lip than I do now. And I piped up with, no, miss, it is real because it's in the Bible and the Bible is true and the Bible is real. And she didn't know what to say.
0: Very good. Teaching the teacher, which I absolutely love. And I'm sure a moment that she would have remembered for a long time as well. Now, obviously, when it comes to the reality of navigating life with blindness, it's going to have a particular impact when you start to grow from childhood into adolescence. It's a time when many people struggle with defining identity, with defining purpose. And I know that challenges really came for you when you started to attend boarding school, and that led to some impact on your mental health as well, didn't it?
6: Yeah, it did, yeah, because I was 11 years old and I had to go away to boarding school. My parents didn't want to send me, but there were no options back then. You know, it's very different now and I'm so glad. But yeah, they sent me, and the school was about an hour and a half away from where we lived. And so that meant I could only go home on the weekends. And I was so close to my family. I mean, I'm a Welsh Valley girl, and yeah, we're very family orientated people. And I had a wonderful family. I had friends at home. And all of a sudden I was just put in this place where I knew nobody. It was a strange environment. It wasn't a particularly nice environment for lots of reasons, which I won't go into, but you know, it wasn't a good environment. And that was really when my faith became very real to me. I'd always believed, I'd always had that childlike faith, like I was talking about when I confronted my teacher. Yeah. But when I was 11 years old and all of a sudden my parents weren't there anymore, you know, who could I rely on? Who could I lean on? And that's when I really, really understood that Jesus was real. Because I would literally pray every night, Lord, please let my mother come and fetch me on Friday. Please don't leave me in this place for the weekend. And, you know, she never missed a single weekend. And I remember there were times when we'd have snow and the snow would come on a Thursday and I'd be begging him, Lord, please take the snow away by tomorrow. He always did. My mother drove up through a terrible thunderstorm once, and just the wonderful testimonies of how the Lord always got her there. And she always came for me. But then when I was about 14, they started integrating blind children into mainstream school. And so I came home, and it was wonderful to come home and to be with my family again. But then I started suffering from panic attacks. And I think it was a bit of a post-traumatic reaction to everything I'd been through at boarding school. It kind of came out on me after the event. And I was having these terrible panic attacks, and initially the doctors were trying to figure out what was wrong, and they began to understand it was more psychological.
0: Yeah.
6: And I ended up going to see a child psychologist. But really what helped me, again, was prayer. Because although that they were wonderfully supportive, the mental health team I was with at that time, but again, it was prayer. It was just taking it back to the Lord, saying, Lord, help me, please help me. I had a phobia of being sick. That was my problem. I had a phobia of vomiting. And I used to pray every night, Lord, please don't let me be sick. And the only way I could go to sleep was by praying. And so he just became so real to me. It was real time, help me, Lord, praise, you know? And he always did.
0: Yeah. And obviously, as a blind person, Alex, you know, you learn to trust other people very early on, but that pales into insignificance when you've learned to trust God, to seek him first and foremost, to be reliant that he's with you by his spirit, that he's provided an example through the ministry and through the death and resurrection of his son. Talk to us about the dynamic of your understanding of what it is to have a relationship with God built upon trust and built upon faithfulness.
6: I mean, as you say, you really do have to learn to rely on people when you're blind. You know, I mean, if you're walking somewhere, you know, you're holding on to somebody's arm and you've got to trust that that person's going to lead you without walking you into a wall or making you fall down steps. And so I think you do learn the concepts of trust and faith. And then you apply those things, like you say, to the Lord. But, you know, it's just learning to understand that God is for us. He loves us. You know, he's our Father. And I love the concept of God as Father, because I did have an amazing earthly dad. So I understood the father-daughter relationship and how wonderful it could be. But actually applying that to my heavenly Father, my perfect Father, who just wants the best for me. It doesn't mean that sometimes things won't go wrong. There will be challenges in life. There have been massive challenges in my life. But it's always remembering that he's going to bring good out of those things. You know, that scripture where it says that all things work together for good for those who love God and are called according to his purpose. And I've seen that time and time again throughout my life where things have gone wrong. It's been looking like things are not going well. And I've been crying out to him, Lord, how are you going to redeem this? And he always has. And as I look back now, even the bad experiences of my life, I can be grateful because I can see that he's worked those things together for good. And he's brought me closer to him through them. Every time I go through something that is really hard, it just brings me closer to him. It makes me value him even more. And it just deepens our friendship.
0: Yeah. And another one of the things that deepens our friendship with Jesus, our relationship with God, is when we're seeking to serve him. And when we're being vocal about who he is and about how he wants us to live our lives. And you've been through seasons of preaching and teaching in your local church, and you did a 10-year stint of broadcasting a Christian radio show on the internet. Now you've segued into writing fiction, which your hope is can show people how to live for Jesus in very practical terms. So at what point does God speak to you or prompt you to explore writing as a possibility?
6: Ever since I was a little girl, I wanted to write a book. Way back. I had a very vivid imagination as a child. You know, so a lot of children do, I think. And it was always, when people ask me, what do you want to do when you grow up? It was always, I want to write stories. I want to write a book. But then as I moved into adulthood and I started getting more serious about my faith, and I started preaching when I was 18, and I then later on started Bible teaching. And I think I couldn't understand how Christianity and fiction could fit together at that point. Because, you know, for me, it was all about the truth. It was all about the Bible, which it is, you know, absolutely. Our faith hinges on the truth of God's word. And I couldn't see how fiction fitted into all of that until I discovered that there was this whole wonderful genre out there, because I love books. I love reading. Mm. And I discovered in my early 20s that there was such a thing as Christian fiction, which I'd never even heard of. And as I started reading these books, I began to see how these writers were weaving biblical truths into fictional stories. And it was almost like when Jesus would tell his parables, you know, where he would illustrate with a story, this is how you live it. You know, we know the biblical principles, but how do we live this? Mm. And I began reading these books, and I found I wasn't just enjoying them. They were actually feeding my soul, as well as, you know, a lovely way to escape and a nice bit of fiction. They were actually teaching me and deepening my faith. And I kind of thought, Lord, I would love to do that. I would love to write that kind of thing. And I never thought I could. It was one of those things I thought, well, I'd love to do that, but... But of course, whenever I say to the Lord that, he just goes, okay, then let's do it. That's basically what happens.
0: I love that. Now, just yesterday afternoon, I was helping to facilitate an in-depth conversation with another author. He's written a book about C.S. Lewis and the art of writing. And we were exploring some of the devices and some of the ways that C.S. Lewis made faith accessible through his fiction as well as his non-fiction. But I think one of the key things about your writing that I've picked up, Alex, is that this fiction isn't far-fetched like science fiction or a land of make-believe. It's fiction that is very relatable for your readers. So how are you finding where the opportunities are to bring in this Christian hope into, you know, what some people would look at as seemingly everyday life? How are you doing that so well? Are you drawing from examples from your own life or other people?
6: I think it's just mainly from my own life. And, well, sort of, but then the stories aren't based on me. Mm. But it's just how I've seen God work in such sometimes seemingly ordinary ways, you know, how he reveals himself to us. I mean, I write about families because I'm a family person, and I family life is something we can all relate to, isn't it? And just how, you know, the second book I wrote then, Releasing Janeth, which is the one that was nominated for the award. It's just basically about a lady who's had faith as a child, a very simple childlike faith, but then something happened in her life, a tragedy happened, and it really hindered her faith and made her question. And because there was nobody to talk to, there was nobody to answer those questions, she just moved further and further away from God. And then had a child of her own who was born with a severe disability that just sends her into complete helicopter mum. You know, she just wants to protect her child and she doesn't want anything bad to happen to him. And she takes that role on herself of, I want to protect my child. I'm going to be his protector. I'm going to make sure that everything is fine. And has basically left Jesus out of the equation of her life. Mm. And then it's I wanted to write about how the Lord would just bring around gradually through the revelation of the truth.
0: Well, you know, we'll be
6: so
0: hearing,
6: that's basically what I did.
0: We'll hear more about Releasing Janeth after we've taken a short break. For one of the new songs for this month, the UCB Two, this is One Hope Project with Forever Will Sing.

0: A reminder that our second guest returning to This Is My Story today is author Alex Banwell. That's not all that she does, but that's the focus for the second part of our conversation today. Now, Alex, you've already told us a little bit about your second book, Releasing Janet, but there is quite a story here in terms of how this work of fiction was formed. The truth is, you didn't really like Janet's character, did you?
1: So couldn't stand her.
0: What was it that you didn't like about her?
1: Well, when I wrote the first book, Just Benny, which is the, because it's a series, so Releasing Janet is the second book in the series. I mean, Benny, her son, is my anchor character for the whole series.
0: Yeah.
1: And in that first book, Janet was just doing her overprotective mum thing and really holding him back. And she just drove me up the wall. So I really didn't want to do what I did. But I had a plan for the second book, and I thought I knew what I wanted to write. But of course, the Lord had other ideas. And as I was preparing what I wanted to write, and I'd actually written about 6 or 7 chapters of what I thought would be book two. But something kept niggling in the back of my mind, and it kept going back to Janet. And why is she behaving the way she behaves? What's really going on? And, you know, if I've learned anything in life through my own experience and through the experiences of others, is that there's usually a reason why people behave the way they behave.
0: Yeah.
1: If people are reacting extreme in an extreme way, in any kind of extreme way, there's usually a root cause, there's usually a reason. And it was niggling me with Janet. And so I started praying about it, and I started to say, well, Lord, if you're bringing this to my mind for a reason, then please, will you give me the story? And he gave me her backstory, and it shocked me. And I knew it was Holy Spirit inspired, so I just had to write it.
0: I love that. But that takes some bravery and some boldness, as well as significant discernment to get to that point where you recognize, yes, this is God speaking, and choosing to be obedient to that. Is that something that you've found it easy to do, or has it been a wrestle?
1: It is a wrestle, especially when our desire and our passion is elsewhere. You know, I was so passionate about the story I wanted to tell, and actually laying that aside. And to be honest, there were times when I was writing Releasing Janet, there were moments when I really resented it. And I was saying, well, Lord, why couldn't I write my story? But it was always coming back to, I want you to write mine. And it's that surrender, isn't it? Like, why am I doing this? Am I doing it for myself, or am I doing it for Jesus? And if I'm doing it for him, I've got to write the stories he wants me to write.
0: I love that. And we can apply that to any kind of work or ministry, any kind of relationship that we're in with other people. If we are doing it unto the Lord and for the Lord, it changes our perspective. And when there's an opportunity for our imagination and creativity to partner with the Holy Spirit, then amazing things can happen. So as you've said, Alex, Releasing Janet is the follow-up to Just Benny. I'm going to make an assumption here. This is not where the story is going to end, is it?
1: I hope not. I mean, I have a loose outline in my head for another 2 or 3 books in the series, but I'm holding it all very loosely now because the Lord can change his plans at any time, you know. I also have other things I'm working on, a totally unrelated project. And I'm really at a point right now where I'm saying, well, Lord, which one do you want me to work on? Mm. And sometimes I even write between 2 books. You know, I just, as the Holy Spirit inspires, I'll do a bit of one and then I'll go on to another. And I just really want it to be what he wants and his timing.
0: I love this attitude of worship and this kind of Romans 12 being a living sacrifice, in that you're partnering with Jesus and asking Jesus when it comes to your writing and other aspects of your life. And you know, you've shared with me in the information that was sent through that you always ask Jesus for the themes and subtle teaching moments throughout the books that you're writing. And you've already made it clear there's got to be a God-given purpose to your writing. But I know that you recognize the Lord showed you a deeper purpose to releasing Janet. Are we allowed to know what that deeper purpose is without going and reading the whole story?
1: It's hard with fiction, isn't it? Because you don't want to give too much away.
0: No.
1: But there was a verse that the Lord gave me. You will know the truth and the truth will set you free. John 8:32, I believe.
0: Yeah, that's right.
1: John 8:32. And I, as I was writing the book, I felt that the message the Lord wanted to give through the book is that when we face the truth, because very often we bury, if there are things in our past that are painful, places where we've been hurt, we can bury those things and we can almost run away from them. We can shove them to the back of our minds and we can carry on with our lives, but those things are always niggling away in the background. But when we bring them into the light and we bring them out and we ask the Lord to help us to deal with them, to face them, then the truth will set us free. And that was the message I really wanted to share in that story. Because as Janet faces the truth, even though the truth is painful, she gets released from all those chains that have bound her to the past and that have made her this overprotective, clingy mum to her son. And she kind of realizes that it's not her who protects him, it's Jesus. You know, so she's able to let go. She releases the past and she's then able to release. And yeah, that was kind of the thing. It was, you will know the truth and the truth will set you free.
0: I love that. And I'm going to make an assumption that through writing the books that have been published so far, you're also experiencing healing and intimacy with God at different stages and different levels as part of the process?
1: Yeah, I had a lot of it, especially with the first book, with Just Benny. I mean, when I was writing that, I didn't realise how much of myself I was writing into Benny. I was kind of kidding myself that I was writing a fictional character.
0: Yeah.
1: But as I was writing about his poor self-esteem, his lack of self-confidence, you know, how he was allowing himself to be defined by his limitations, I began to really see, you're writing about yourself. And Jesus was showing me things.

0: need to recognise that so often we have a tendency to do a Jonah, to come back to him and run the other way, when actually God would have us face the truth and have the truth dealt with by Jesus so that we can move forward and serve him better. Now, let's talk practically, because, you know, many people won't understand what it is to create a book, whether it's a work of fiction or a memoir or a teaching book of some kind, when you're unable to see. So practically, how do you approach creating these stories?
1: So I learned to touch type when I was 7 or 8 years old, which is a very useful skill when you want to write.
0: I'll say.
1: And my husband will tell you that I actually managed to wreck laptop keyboards because I write so quickly. So I touch type, and I have a voice on my computer that reads back to me word by word as I type, or line by line if I wanted to, or I can make it read whole paragraphs. And that's how I work. So I type in and then the speech speaks it back to me. But I mean, technology has moved on such a long way. And again, this is such a blessing, because when I was a child, when I first started in school, you know, we had to use Braille and write with big, heavy Braille machines, a bit like our form of handwriting. We would write with these Braille machines.
0: Yeah.
1: And Braille books are huge. I mean, I used to have a Braille Bible, and it was 64 Braille volumes, and it took up an entire bookshelf.
0: Wow.
1: Literally a whole bookshelf in our house. But, you know, these days we have things like, you know, I can read Kindle books on my iPhone.
0: Mm.
1: So using the speech on the phone, I mean, these things are just such a blessing for those of us who are blind. You know, the ability to just read virtually any book. It's amazing. I'm so grateful to live in the time that I live.
0: Yeah, absolutely. And we're so grateful for what you're seeking to do through your books. And I know that your desire is to see God use it as a way of introducing people to Jesus. And obviously, some people that read Just Benny and Releasing Janet will perhaps see themselves or see friends and loved ones within the characters, see some of their own circumstances and situations within the fiction. And as you say, it's easier to get someone to read a novel than it is to persuade them to pick up a Bible. But it can certainly be a brilliant gateway into them exploring God's words. So I know your hope is that your books will be stepping stones, leading them onto a journey towards faith and towards reading the most important book of all, the divine manual, as our CEO, David LaRue, refers to God's words. It's a wonderful gift to have and to be able to use for God's glory, to be able to do that, and to be able to partner with the likes of Broadplace Publishing to do this as well. As you've been listening to Alex this morning, I am sure that many of you are intrigued to read Releasing Janet and its predecessor, Just Benny. Well, the easiest thing to do, I would say, is head to Alex's website, which is alexbanwellauthor.com. If you scroll down the page, after you've read some of her story, you can find her books with links of how you can get hold of those. But Alex, before I let you go today, is there anything we're allowed to know about what might be coming following Releasing Janet in terms of a rough storyline?
1: I mean, I would like to pursue the next part of Benny's story, you know, his future. He's about, where am I now, 17, 18, where I am now in the story.
0: Yeah.
1: So it's a critical point in a young person's life. So, you know, I'd like to continue that story, but, you know, like I said, let's see what the Lord does.
0: Let's absolutely see what the Lord does. You can find Alex Benwell on Facebook as well, and she's her blog on Substack too. Just search for Alex Benwell Author. And do make sure that you check out the award-nominated book, Releasing Janet, available through the Broadplace Publishing website.

0: But as I said, the easiest way to find that is to head to Alex's website, alexbanwellauthor.com. It's been a pleasure to speak to you today, Alex. Thank you so much for joining us again on the Home of Hope and Worship. You've certainly brought us hope and worship within the conversation today. But there is a song that you've asked me to play for you. So tell me why you've chosen You Say by Lauren Daigle. For some, it will be obvious. For others, it may not be.
1: Well, I mean, this song talks about, you know, the way we can see ourselves. You know, I keep hearing voices in my mind that say, I'm not enough, is the first line of the song. And that's how many of us who are born with disabilities or limitations can feel. But, you know, what matters is what he says about us. And that's what she's singing about in this song.

such a beautiful song, and taking us back many years there, Lauren Daigle with You Say, probably one of the songs that really broke her into the mainstream music industry during the early part of her career. Well, what an inspiring conversation with Alex Banwell. You can find out more about her story, her books, and find her blog on her website, as I mentioned, alexbanwellauthor.com. And both of her books, Just Benny and Releasing Janet, available through Broad Place Publishing. But the links for that are on Alex's website. And that's just one of the inspiring conversations I've had the privilege of hosting on this past week's This Is My Story. There are very many others, so if you head to the radio highlights area of the UCB Player app and click on my profile, you can find them in the list there, or by heading to ucb.co.uk/Matt Brown. But right now, it's time for us to whoosh our way to the afternoon and the latest headlines.

Good afternoon. It's almost 6 minutes past midday. Matt Brown continuing to be with you for a couple more hours, there or thereabouts. Becky Prophet will be with you from 2 o'clock, of course, through the afternoon before Ruth takes over with some brilliant teaching in the early part of the evening. And things being rounded off with Simon Lowell and Great Hymns this evening. I'll tell you more about what Simon is going to be playing for you this evening. But right now, the music continues with someone who was on the roster for Big Church Festival, but sadly didn't get to share her set, although she did join us on UCB One with Joel Brown on the Friday of Big Church. It's Anne Wilson with My Jesus.

0: So let's take a moment to talk about the big radio survey. What's that all about, you ask me? Well, I can tell you that some of the team higher up here at UCB decided it was about time that we gathered some of your thoughts and opinions about what we do as United Christian Broadcasters. Obviously, you're used to our content on the radio, perhaps our podcasts, our daily devotional. Maybe you use our prayer line or some of the apps that we've been able to release in recent years. But we would love your feedback. What are we doing well? What could we be doing better? What do you enjoy and like? What are you not too fussed about? It will take you between 5 and 15 minutes to complete the survey. And we do want to dangle a bit of a carrot to encourage you to do that. We know some of you will be on it already and have already filled out the big radio survey. But there is a chance, should you wish to be entered into a prize draw to win a smart speaker. But you do have to take part in the survey to do that. So here's how. 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But you've only got until about the 20th of October to do so. So there's no time like the present, is there? ucb.co.uk/big radio survey. And thank you for even considering taking part and making your views and opinions known to us.
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3: When Jesus tells two parables to make his point, that's significant. But when he needs to tell three parables, like his memorable stories about the lost sheep, the lost coin, and the lost son, it's time to sit up and take notice.
4: The first parable is one sheep in 100 that are lost. The second parable is one coin in 10 that are lost. The third parable is one son in 2 that's lost. Now, that's deliberate. It's as if Jesus is zooming into the individual. You know, we're not just a faceless name in a faceless crowd as far as God is concerned. God will zoom right in there to hunt us out, whether we're 1 in 100, 1 in 10, 1 in 2. That's how big God's heart is, Jesus wanted the Pharisees to know, and still wants us to know today, and whose constant heart to any who've discovered that they are lost, own fault, other people's choices, wandered away, whatever it might be, however you ended up lost, the big heart of the Father today cries out with this simple message to you. Come home, I'm waiting for you.
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5: Hi, I'm Catherine Hill, UK Director at Care for the Family. People of a certain age may remember the original book, Born Free. It's the story of a couple, Joy and George Adamson, who are gamekeepers in Kenya and who rescued a baby lioness, Elsa, and brought her up in captivity but then released her into the wild. But as I turned the first page, I was amazed to read some verses from the book of Acts. Paul is in prison, and the Roman officer in charge discovers he is a Roman citizen. The officer asks Paul how that could be, and Paul replies, "I was born free." And of course, we too are born free. Not as citizens of Rome, but as citizens of the kingdom of heaven. Jesus paid the price for us to have that incredible privilege. Today, can we live in such a way that reflects the reality of that freedom?

Our classic praise track for today, Danny Daniels with Glory, taking us back very many years. And something old, something new, something borrowed, something blue. No, I'm not talking about weddings, actually, but I am about to play you one of the new songs we added at the start of September. And it strikes me that next Sunday will be the last Sunday in September, then we'll be entering into October. The year has progressed significantly since we were back in January, haven't it? We marked 40 years of the beginning of UCB back in June with our celebration event, One Story, His Glory. The This Is Our Story book is available through our website, which you will have heard promotions about already today. But when it comes to something old, that's the classic praise track, something new, the song I'm about to play, something borrowed, I'll have to think about that one, but something blue. Of course, the branding for UCB2 is a shade of blue, but let me play this new song. It is one of my favourites of the new songs. I know we're not supposed to have favourites, but I love the craftsmanship within this song. Willie Robertson with All I Need Is You. Just take a few minutes to really appreciate this.

Lou Fullingham and Sam Blake with Wonder of the Cross, the piano version, bringing us to 12:30. So we're just 10 minutes away from today's word for today. One of the things that I love about hosting This Is My Story is I get to hear so many testimonies of individuals and groups of people partnering with God, engaging their creativity with God's creativity, engaging their business minds with God's wisdom found in His Word, being inspired, being led by God. Today's word for today is all about us being in partnership with God, recognizing that we need to be dependent upon Him, not doing things in our own strength. And it's on the way after a couple of songs, including a lunchtime hymn from Mal Pope, which you may be able to sing along with. It's a very well-known hymn written by John Newton, a slight adaptation of that. But first up, Philippa Hannah and Israel Houghton with Let the Body Sing.

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1: The word for today is in partnership with God. In 2 Corinthians chapter 9 and verse 8 we read, "In all things at all times, having all that you need." Paul wrote, "God is able to bless you abundantly, so that in all things at all times, having all that you need, you will abound in every good work. Now he who supplies seed to the sower will increase your store of seed and will enlarge the harvest of your righteousness. You'll be enriched in every way so that you can be generous on every occasion." Paul couldn't be more explicit. If we are faithful to give generously when God wants to meet needs again in the future, he will remember us as capable partners and come back to us. If a restaurant gives good service, it results in repeat business. The same applies to good stewards. And if you sow generously, then God is able to give you more and more. God takes special care of faithful stewards. As long as you are in a giving partnership with him, he makes sure you get everything you need exactly when you need it. That's his offer. True wealth is having everything you need when you need it. That should dispel all your fears about giving. Is fear holding back your generosity? Do you give leftovers because you're concerned about making ends meet? Have you ever asked God to give you a plan for the stewardship of the money he has entrusted to you? At some point, as a Christian, you've just got to go for it and say, "God, because I worry so much about money, I'm inviting you into my finances. I want to know that whether things are good or bad, you're involved." That's the word for today on UCB.

0: Tori Kelly. He's going to be in the UK this December. Do check out Google if you'd like to go and see her doing a few concerts. I think the week before Christmas. So I wonder whether she's spending Christmas here in the UK. Someone will have to ask her and let me know. Well, looking ahead to Great Hymns with Simon this evening here on UCB2 from 8 o'clock. Hark, my soul, it is the Lord from the Scottish Festival Singers will be opening us up. We'll also be hearing from the choir of Wakefield Cathedral with a heavenly splendour from on high. And looking forward to the second hour, the Wells Cathedral Choir with Son of My Soul. And also the choir of Guildford Cathedral with All for Jesus. Then things get slightly more modern in the final hour between 10 and 11 this evening. Brent Miller with Oh for a Thousand Tongues to Sing. Graham Kendrick's Keep the Banner Flying High, and closing things off with Heritage and Precious Name. I know it's the part of the week that so many of you look forward to here on UCB2. Great Hymns with Simon Law from 8 o'clock here on the home of Hope and Worship.
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4: 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Are you feeling tired, overwhelmed, or burdened? Then I would like to share this word of encouragement with you from Matthew 11, 28 to 30. Are you weary, carrying a heavy burden? Then come to Jesus. He will refresh your life. Simply join your life with His. Learn His ways and you'll discover that He's gentle, humble, easy to please. You will find refreshment and rest in Him. This is such a profound and powerful scripture. I encourage you to write it out and meditate on it. Say it out loud to yourself or repeat it under your breath. Journal your thoughts on what is causing the overwhelm and then surrender your cares to Jesus. Doing this will put things in perspective for you, knowing that Jesus has got you covered.

Dave Miller, Trent Vineyard, and For Your Cause, and a very good afternoon. If you are just getting home or on your way home from being at Trent Vineyard this morning, or whatever church you attend, now let me just switch my voice and have a bit of fun with you this Sunday afternoon. Coming up in the final hour of Sundays here on UCB2. No, I can't keep that up. Coming up at 1:15, we'll have this week's parenting parable. And just a word of warning, tissues may be required. It's called Grief Unwrapped. We'll be hearing more about that after 1:00. I'm also sharing a conversation from This Is My Story on Tuesday morning when I spoke to Chris Book. He's the team leader of Canal Ministries. They're seeking to share the love of Jesus across the 2,500 miles of navigable waterways in the UK. A brilliant conversation and more brilliant music on the way as well. So let's worship our way to 1:00 together.

Travis Cottrell bringing us to 6 minutes past one. But what would you do if you recognise that the king was in the room? And I'm not talking about King Charles III, our reigning monarch here in the UK and across the Commonwealth. I'm talking about the King of Kings, whose name is Jesus. How do you think you'd respond if you were aware that he was with you in the very space that you occupy right now? Whether it's a room, whether it's a vehicle, whether you're an out and about listening on the UCB Player app, how do you think you would respond? I think it would either be to try and embrace him or to fall face down in worship. Something for us to be pondering this Sunday afternoon as the worship continues with a live song from ICF Worship. This is Boast.

Now, I mentioned last week that Saturday, the 12th of September, would have been my dad's 81st birthday. And so we gathered in the Derbyshire Dales at my mum's house, me, my sisters, my family, their families, to take some time to have quality family time together, to have some nice food, and perhaps reminisce and share some of our memories of Dad. Of course, that's not always easy when you've got some young grandchildren running riot around the house. No, they were quite well-behaved and controlled, but there was the sound of joy and laughter throughout the house, which was a beautiful thing. But it left precious little time to perhaps reminisce, to perhaps allow some of our grief to seek out during that day. And it's a day that wasn't without its adventures for the Brown family. I shall be telling that story in an abridged version in this week's Parenting Parable, which is on the way straight after new music from Matthew West for this month. We added it on the 1st of September. It'll be 3 weeks old tomorrow. This is Back to Jesus. I'm really focusing on the lyrics. It's a very clever song.

0: So we're officially in birthday season across the Brown family now. This past week, it would have been my dad's 81st if he was still with us. It was my niece's 20th birthday, as I like to call it, turning 20 on Thursday. And then coming up this coming Friday, my second daughter will be turning 18. My eldest daughter turns 21 next week in just 10 days' time. That means officially I will have been a dad for 21 years. And there's a lot of things I've learned the hard way, but there are some very precious moments when you get a chance to reflect sometimes on the way that your own father has imparted wisdom into you and cared for you, but also precious memories when it's your own girls that point you towards God's word and towards God's what God's word sometimes says. This week's parenting parable was quite an emotive one. I will let it speak for itself. Today's parenting parable is called Grief Unwrapped. Grief is a strange thing. Sometimes it comes when you expect it. Sometimes it catches you completely off guard. And sometimes, when you desperately want to process it, there simply doesn't seem to be any room for it. My dad passed away on the 29th of December, 2025. And this past Saturday, the 12th of September, would have been his birthday. So we gathered together as his family to enjoy some time together and hopefully to remember him. You might have expected the emotions to be running high, but with all of the grandchildren's energy around the house, the air remained filled with joy, laughter and noise. There was precious little opportunity to reminisce. And if I'm honest, it felt like a really hard day. I wanted to process some of the grief that too often remains buried deep down. But the day was so eventful, it was hard to find any windows of opportunity. We'd successfully navigated getting the girls out of the house in good time, and the journey from Cheshire through Staffordshire into Derbyshire had begun quite well. That was until I managed to drive over a rock on a small country road while avoiding an oncoming vehicle. That rock caused a completely flat tire, which put a long pause into our journey. It became clear what we needed to do. The breakdown service wouldn't be able to assist us, so the obvious choice was a mobile tire fitter. And there was one based just 1.6 miles away from our rural location. The girls were incredible. Kept occupied in the back seat by their music, their tablets and snacks. We waited for an hour and 40 minutes for Max. Our knight, not in shining armor, but in a Pirelli jacket, cap and work trousers, to jack the car up, change the tire and send us on our way. I think some of it was stress and some of it was travel sickness. But I felt really unwell when we arrived at Mum's house. Nauseous, dizzy, and with strange dots in my field of vision. I took a bit of time to settle, then made my way into the house after taking some painkillers and went upstairs to rest for a while. Mrs. B did an incredible job of managing the girls and making sure everyone was getting some lunch from the incredible spread created in honor of Dad. I was able to partake a little later, enjoying some quiche, salad, and even a sausage roll or two. Then the desserts were brought out to the table. One of the things my dad would often say when it came to puddings was, "I'll start with some of that." And I definitely honored his memory, thanks to my insulin, by enjoying some trifle, lemon meringue pie, and a piece of Black Forest gâteau. Dad would have been proud, as well as querying whether I should be eating all those puddings. We were able to chat as a family, and I was doing much better. But then, sat in the lounge with my sisters and brother-in-law, I caught a glimpse of my dad's face. He wasn't there, but as I looked at my youngest sister's side profile and her expression, there he was. His oh-so-familiar face in my sister's. I didn't dwell on that moment for too long, for fear of tears, and carried on with the day. Although just before we were preparing to leave for home, our youngest daughter, aged just 3 years and 11 months old, came into the conservatory where I was sat with her mum and my mum. She was holding a pink and silver striped box with its lid on. She said, "It's a present for Granddad for his birthday." We opened it up, and inside was a selection of dishcloths and sponges, items which Dad used many times throughout his life. And yet, that didn't faze me or cause any tears. We eventually made our way back homewards. After such a harrowing morning journey, we decided that we'd stop in Leek to get the girls a fast food tea, you know the kind, where you drive free. We then parked up in the car park, as Mrs. B, who was driving, had decided to partake in the drive-thru. I'd held off, because I was still full of puddings. This was when I saw the WhatsApp message in our family chat from my niece, with a video attached. What would it be? Perhaps I should have waited, but we were stationary. And I opened it up.
1: This is the present of Granddad, and this is your present of the week. When you get out of the mud, okay. We'll love you all day. Aww. Kiss, kiss, kiss.
0: The youngest of my daughters, at just 3 years and 11 months, with the pink and silver striped gift box, said, "This is the present for Granddad, and this is your present of the week. When you get out of the mud, we will love you all day. Kiss, kiss, kiss." Out of the mouths of babes, huh? And those were the words that opened up the flow. Not just for me, but for Mrs. B as well. And I don't doubt others in our family chat too. All it had taken was that childlike perspective. You see, she's aware that Dad's body is now at rest in a grave, but she's expecting that she will see him again. And that hope isn't simply a child's imagination. The Bible tells us that Jesus said, "I am the resurrection and the life. The one who believes in me will live, even though they die." That's John 11:25. And the Apostle Paul reminds the church that we do not grieve like those who have no hope, because we believe that Jesus died and rose again. See 1 Thessalonians 4:13-14. That doesn't mean, as Christians, we don't grieve. Of course we do. Jesus himself wept at the death of Lazarus. Grief hurts, because love matters. And perhaps sometimes we need to give ourselves permission to let those tears come. The Bible tells us, as I said last week, the Lord is close to the brokenhearted. Psalm 34:18. Tears can bring relief. They can bring an outpouring of emotion. They can also bring a little more healing, an acceptance of the fact that my dad is no longer with us. But I can hold tight to my memories of him and to the memories I already have of my girls. I can keep them close to my heart and give thanks for them. I can remember things that he said. I can see glimpses of his face in my sister. I can smile at the puddings he would have questioned. I can remember a pink and silver box filled with dishcloths and sponges. And I can be hopeful. Hopeful of a future with Jesus. Because the story doesn't end in a grave. There is a day coming, as Paul writes, when the dead will be raised imperishable. 1 Corinthians 15:52. So perhaps the lesson from a little girl with a pink and silver box is this. Sometimes grief needs a moment to escape. Sometimes the tears we've been holding back need permission to fall. And sometimes, in the middle of all that grief, we need the simple, childlike faith to remind us that death isn't the end of the story. There is a present waiting. And one day, by God's grace, we'll open the box.

0: Matt Radburn with One Day. And thank you so much to those of you that got in touch on Tuesday with your responses to this week's Parenting Parable. I am going to do a little edit because I think there's an opportunity here to dive a bit more in depth to 1 Thessalonians chapter 4, which incidentally I'm going to be reading at my auntie's funeral service later this week. But to get back on track, one of the conversations we had this week on This Is My Story, as I mentioned earlier, was with Chris Book, the team leader at Canal Ministries. He joined me on the phone on Tuesday, and this is how it went down.
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0: Joining me from a waterway around Milton Keynes is the team leader of Canal Ministries, Chris Book. How are you doing this morning, Chris?
2: Good morning, Matt. Yeah, doing really well, thank you.
0: Very glad to hear that. It's okay to be nervous, but you're in a safe place here at the home of hope and worship. We're all family here, so hopefully you'll feel at ease very soon. Now, tell us a little bit more about exactly where you're joining us from this morning. Are you on land? Are you on water?
2: Yeah, I'm on my boat, Kairos. We're in a marina at the moment. We're going out later today to cruise from Milton Keynes up to Cosgrove, which is about, I don't know, 2 or 3 miles up the canal. And yeah, that's how we live our life. I work from my boat. I travel from the boat to work sometimes, but sometimes I do work online as well.
0: Fantastic. And I know that you've had Kairos for almost 12 years now. It was November 2014. But before we get into the story of buying a boat to live on and work from, let's backtrack slightly in terms of your faith story. Now, I know from reading the info that members of your family started going along to a church quite a while before you did. So how did you initially get involved in going along to a church and then coming to faith yourself?
2: Journey starts back in Saltwood in Kent, and my mother and father found a church which they started going to, and it was a bit different to the old church that I was pushed into going when I was a kid, but and they really wanted me to go along, and they kept badgering me to join them, and finally I did. I went along to a baptism in Cheriton, and that was the first time I'd been there. There was a band playing, and in that band there was some very pretty young ladies playing flute. That kept me interested, so I went back again.
0: Yeah, you wouldn't be the first to admit that. We appreciate your honesty. But actually, one particular girl who was playing the flute would continue to be part of your life, would she not?
2: Yeah. Her name's Sally, and we've had 35 years of marriage together. It was a little while until we developed a relationship, but she's become my wife eventually, and I was very fortunate, I think.
0: Well, as well as that really important relationship that you have with Sally, there's your relationship with Jesus. And there's some particular circumstances that brought you to the point of recognizing your need for a saviour. So tell us a bit about what happened.
2: Yeah, so during your teenage life, you live probably influenced very largely by friendship and people that you go out with. And I got into drinking quite heavily at parties, and after one of these events I returned home. I don't know how we got home, but I managed to roll in, and I remember my father telling me the next morning, it took you over half an hour to get through the front door. And I went to bed, and I was poorly in the night, and my father got me up, cleaned me down, changed my bed and stuff, and put me back, and the next morning, he just said, how are you? And I said, oh, I feel a little rough. And he said, oh, well, that's good. He never said another word about it. He never grumbled that I'd caused him all that inconvenience and all that trouble. I felt that he was demonstrating something a little bit more than just a general father's care for me. But it was after that, then I started to attend church a bit more often, and I went along to a youth group where the young people were different to the young guys that I was hanging out with out in the normal world, daily life, and they invited me along to football games and to play, which I'm not a very good footballer, but they never discriminated against me. They just brought me, they were just kind and generous, and then eventually one day I was invited down to the pastor's house for an evening meal, and Anthony Kelton, whose name was, and we had a meal together, and Daryl, who was the youth worker of the time, was there, and we went out for a walk that evening with the pastor's dog, and we were in a graveyard, and he just said, do you want to continue your search of God? And I said, yeah, I'm really interested. And there and then in that church graveyard, I prayed the prayer of faith and asked God into my life and to start to work in it. So that was the beginning of that journey at around about 19 years of age.
0: Well, it's been a number of years since then, and I'm going to make an assumption that you were pretty well discipled from those moments on. You were baptized, you experienced the filling of the Holy Spirit, marrying Sally and journeying together through your life, which will have had challenges as well as successes, including having two brilliant sons. You led the kids' church and the church that you attended as a family, and began your working life as well. But there came a point where you really heard that God was talking to you quite specifically through a story recorded in Genesis. Now, this is around, 2012, 2013 kind of time?
2: Yeah, about 2013, early part, because it would have been January at Canal Ministries conference that I'd been invited to by a guy called Henry Kingsdorf and his wife Lynn, and we attended there, and the preacher was talking about Terah and Abraham, and the story there, but the bit that struck out very clearly to both myself, and later I was to find out from my wife as well, that Terah sold everything and just followed God and moved out of the land that he was in, Ur of Chaldeans, and where the family was, and just went on this journey. And then Abraham continues that, and he's truly blessed by God. That was the beginning of our journey of faith. And I would say the beginning of that particular part of our journey of faith. I mean, we've had many different faith stories throughout our life, but that particular part where we had a very comfortable family home. Our sons had left home, but the youngest one had only just left home, moved to Manchester to work with the church up there. And we then kind of sold it all in September. August was the beginning of that journey. In fact, we were in Rwanda doing some work over there, and we got a phone call from the estate agent saying that we've got a buyer for the house. And so we progressed with that, and that was sold by September 2014, and we bought Kairos in November 2014.
0: Now, that's quite a step of faith. I mean, when we read about Terah and Abraham in Genesis, and being faithful to what God was calling them to do. But when you're quite settled in your home, in family life, to even be considering that God might be prompting you to sell up and completely change your lifestyle is huge. A lot of people would do a Jonah and run in the opposite direction, but you guys, I'm going to make an assumption, through a lot of prayer, through a lot of discernment and maybe some wrestling along the way, you took that decision. So you mentioned that this came after you'd been to a Canal Ministries conference. So when did you first become aware that Canal Ministries was even a thing?
2: My friend Henry Kingsdorf and Henry and Lynn Kingsdorf, they owned a boat called Trinity. And they, so back in 2013, I was feeling a little unsettled in the work I was doing within a secondary school. Things weren't going in the direction that I felt was right. And I used to attend a children's camp in Hayward Heath every year to take the young people from our church to. And I just sat one evening after the kids have all gone to bed, I sat there chatting with Henry and just said to him, what's it like living on a boat? And he just said, oh, well, come and see. So that was the very beginning where God started to sort of say something to me, and I just said to my wife, do you fancy living on a boat? And she didn't say no, which I was expecting a no, but she always fancied the idea of travelling along and in her home. And so we started praying harder and seeking God in it. And yeah, the journey started there, and we just explored it, talked to our leaders back at the church, prayed with them. And when I was struggling with the idea and thinking, what is God saying? A very good friend said to me, he said, you'll not make a wrong choice, Chris. He said, God will always, sorry, I'll get a bit emotional, but God will always be with you. And that really gave me the courage to step out with my wife and do what we did. And, you know, our boys have always respected us for it. I expect that it caused a bit of upheaval for them because they didn't have the standard family home to come home to, if you see what I mean. But they both walked in their own faith journeys as well. And so, yeah, it's been a very positive experience. And God's clearly always been there and behind us.
0: Yeah, and, you know, it wasn't like you purchased Kairos and then you were straight on it. There was a period where you were able to live with friends while preparations were being made. But June 2015 is when you move aboard to boat. And for people that don't know, Kairos has a significant meaning, doesn't it?
2: It does, and that's another part of the God's speaking to us, because Kairos is a Greek word, whereas chrono is a exact time. Kairos is more of a flexible time and means God's timing. Well, the Christian community take it to mean God's timing, and as I read more and more of it about it, I realised that God was saying, it's my timing for you. And there was other things. The guy that sold us the boat, it was already part of the Canal Ministries team. So Canal Ministries has been around since 2006.
0: Yeah.
2: And the guy that owned it was part of that team. And when we spoke to him about the purchase, I knew that I couldn't offer him the full value that the boat was worth. And I gave him the offer that I could make. And he said, I can see it's going to be continuing the journey in the ministry of sharing God's word around the waterways. So, yeah, have it. And so we went ahead with that deal in November, and Kairos continues to be working along the

0: canal barges and boats as a bit of a spectacle and go, oh, look at that one, look at the name of it, or wave to the people aboard. But they maybe don't understand that there's lifestyles and cultures that are quite specific to the waterway. So talk to us a bit about how Canal Ministries shares the love of Jesus and meets some of the needs of the people that you come across.
1: Yeah. So the Canal community is a very close community. And in my entire life of 58 years, I've not been in a community where I've seen godly principles lived by so many different people that don't actually have a relationship with God. If you're in trouble, another boater will help you. 100%. There's always somebody around that will look after you and keep you safe. And recently, there was just in the last few days, a boat sank on in Bath, in the biggest lock in the UK, and there was, you see the video of it, and there's people around helping and assisting wherever they can. It's not just Christians that share God's love in that way, but there is a specific need for people to be able to sit, talk through their problems, and then receive some prayer. And people are always, I've not come across anybody that's refused being prayed for. So the biggest part of our role is to sit with people, listen. So I have an everyday job because I'm not old enough to retire yet. But I also try and sit with people, just mix in the community, wherever that people are, and listen to people's stories. Without fail, I'll offer to pray for them, whether it be there or in my daily prayer time. We're praying for, I'd say, over hundreds of people now. In our heads, we go through people that we've met along the waterways, just thinking about their situations and praying for them and asking God to come in and help them.
0: It's an incredible
1: how
0: privilege.
1: We live, and where there's need, we'll try and help financially. And so Canal Ministries has some gifts that are given by generous people, and we'll buy coal, diesel, logs, or food bags. So sometimes we'll go and get a bag of food. Or we'll ask people what they might need. People are incredibly proud and never ask, but sometimes you can see situations and so you'll, you just ask whether or not we can help them practically with something or another. And sometimes we will and give away, just go and drop off coal at boats or logs for people that need help in various areas around the canal. So it's we've got team members across various different parts, down in Bath and up in Burnley, so stretching quite a large area of Britain. So there's eight different boats around, but there's other team members that live on land as well that help out in their areas wherever they possibly can.
0: Yeah. Now, there's so much more to the work as well as what's already been mentioned, Chris. People can find out more at canalministries.org.uk, including working alongside churches to be able to go in and do mission weeks in different areas. But Canal Ministries has needs as well in order to be able to do the Lord's work on the waterways of Britain. I know that as we speak to you today, that there's a need for people to help, for the charity to grow, to be able to do the work that God has commissioned you guys to do. So what are some of the needs as you speak to us at the moment?
1: So as you can imagine, our team is an older team. I was one of the younger ones, but we do have a younger couple called Roger and Joe down in the Thames.

0: area. But we need team members, so we are always looking for people that would say that they're evangelically minded, they want to share the gospel. Mm. That can be done in many different ways, and a lot of people say, I'm not actually an evangelist, but, you know, an evangelist is someone that just shows love to other people. I wouldn't say that I was overtly, I'm not there shouting the gospel. I'm just showing people how God cares for each person. So,
1: yeah.
0: There's that. So other people that might want to be part of the team that live near a canal or live on the canal, who would like to join. And trustees, we have five fantastic trustees that back up the team and the work, and they put in all our policies and procedures, because we have to go through the safeguarding and financial policies as a charity.
1: Yeah.
0: They look after all of that, and we are in need of further trustees, because again, it's time. And time is valuable to people, and obviously as we get older we have a little bit more time in retirement, so most of the trustees are retired, and so we need younger retired people to come and who have a gift in doing that sort of work, and just helping us to have a plan. We've recently put together a vision. The trustees have been hugely instrumental in that, making sure that we've got God's guidance. They come to prayer. We usually pray on a Thursday on Zoom together, and they meet once every 3 months for a trustees meeting. So, yeah, all massively useful stuff that they do. And as I say, hugely gifted and God-fearing people.
1: Yeah. Well, perhaps Chris has just been describing you and that you feel called to find out more. canalministries.org.uk is the website. You can also find Canal Ministries on Facebook and on Instagram as well. But Chris, you mentioned going along to a Canal Ministries conference. The next conference is just around the corner, really, happening at the Salvation Army Centre in Coventry City Centre on Saturday the 30th of January of next year, which will be a day of inspiration and encouragement for anyone interested in sharing the gospel on the inland waterways. You'd be warmly invited along to support their annual conference. If you would like the details, they are available on the website. But Chris, I know you wanted to finish by sharing with us about the conference that took place most recently, and some of what that was built upon scripturally, and what God is saying to those of you that are part of Canal Ministries.
0: Yeah. Obviously, as team members, we need to spend time in God's presence as well, to make sure that we're equipped for the work that we do, because it can be hugely exhausting at times. And so we gather together each year. And last year, some good friends of ours came and shared with us, James and Fiona from Folkestone, and they spoke about knowing God and being in His presence. And in Psalm 84, they took us through Psalm 84 and Mark 14. I felt that that whole statement is all about what I certainly am about, and wanting to know God better. I want to be in His presence on a daily basis and live that life out. And I, you know, because of that very phrase, I feel that and what God's done for us as a couple and a family, I feel that there could be no better place than being in His presence, and that's what drives me in sharing the gospel out on the waterways, because I just want people to know the wonderfulness of God. Now, we all go through sticky situations. We've recently been through some very sticky situations, and in the last year we've lost three good friends have gone to be with the Lord, and life's not an easy journey, but God always turns up in the midst of it, and he always is present with us, and it just takes us to get down on our knees and say, Lord, please be with me. I was actually looking at a cartoon this morning. I don't know whether you ever see the Pickles cartoons, but there was a grandpa and a grandson, and they're talking. The grandpa's putting the son to bed, and the grandson says, Granddad, you pray. And he says, oh, yeah, I'll pray. And I ask God for his help, and I pray, thank you. And the boy just says, do you not just say hi? And I think quite often God just wants us to say hi and sit in his presence. So that's where it is.
1: Well, imagine sitting in God's presence on the waterways of Britain, on a canal boat, seeking to share God's love with people, seeking to meet the needs of those who live their lives or sometimes take some leisure time on the waterways. Canalministries.org.uk is the website that you need to head to, but I'm afraid that's all the time I have with you for today. Do join me for tomorrow's This Is My Story with some brilliant guests, but Becky's with you on the other side of the 2 o'clock news. See ya.

A big thank you to Matt for keeping you company. But it is indeed 6 minutes past two, and my name's Becky Profit. I'll be here with you until 5 o'clock this evening. Always a pleasure to have you with me. I hope your Sunday's going well. I've got a lot lined up for you, and I'm going to tell you all about it after I play you this from Doe.

What I'm Waiting For by Doe here on UCB2. It's great to have you with me. Now, coming up on the show this afternoon, I've got some great music for you. A great song from Shane and Shane and a new song from Hope Alive a little bit later on. We're also going to get nostalgic about the toys that defined our childhoods this afternoon. Yes, including some toys that, quite frankly, should probably have come with a warning label. I'm talking about the 90s here, so stay with me. But first, in a moment, we'll be looking at God's Word and talking about staying spiritually alert as we head into a new week or get prepared for a new week. So we'll get into that after a play of this from C3 Music.

1 Peter 5 verse 8 says, stay alert, watch out for your great enemy, the devil. He prowls around like a roaring lion looking for someone to devour. Now, it's Sunday afternoon and perhaps you're relaxing, spending time with family, friends, getting things ready for the week ahead. But are you also preparing your defences against the devil's schemes? Well, this verse serves as a reminder to stay alert, not fearful, not constantly looking for something to go wrong, just spiritually awake. Sometimes we can become so distracted by everything going on around us that we stop noticing what's happening within us. The thoughts we're entertaining, the attitudes we're holding on to, or the things that are quietly pulling us away from God. So, as you head or prepare for a new week, take a moment to check your heart. What have you been dwelling on? What voice have you been listening to? And is there anything that you need to hand over to God? Well, you don't need to be afraid of what this new week might bring. All you have to do is just stay close to Jesus, stay grounded in his word, and stay alert to the things that try to steal your peace.

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0: Michael W. Smith with Surrounded here on UCB2. And talking of which, he's going to be in the UK from this October. He's released two tour dates. So on the 1st of October, he's going to be in Glasgow performing at the Revival 2026. And then on the 3rd of October, he's going to be in Manchester, a co-op live for the God Loves You tour. So yeah, if you're Michael W. Smith fan, this is a great opportunity to go and see him. So yeah, just two dates, but a great chance to hear some of the songs you've probably been singing along to for many years. So more information can be found at michaelwsmith.com/tour.
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2: This Is Our Story is a new book from UCB, tracing the journey of United Christian Broadcasters over four decades through opposition, breakthrough, and extraordinary moments of God's provision. What began with a simple vision and a handful of people willing to trust God has grown into a ministry reaching millions across the UK and beyond. It's a story of faith in action, of lives changed, of ordinary people stepping forward, even when the path wasn't clear. But this is not just a story about the past. It's a reminder that God is still at work today, still speaking, still moving, and still inviting people to play their part. You can order your copy of This Is Our Story at ucb.co.uk/our story.
3: I'm Ian Brayshaw from Hope Church Stoke, and I believe in prayer. And in my relationship with God, I try to do something that I call every pleasure, because every pleasure is an opportunity to connect with God. You know, God designed us so that we could experience joy. He could have made our senses to just provide information about our surroundings, but he went further than that. When we experience anything good through our senses, it can be enjoyable, a source of pleasure. And every pleasure is an opportunity to say thank you to God. Some pleasures can be fabulous. Maybe an incredible view like the Grand Canyon at sunset or an exquisite Michelin-starred meal. But we can also take pleasure in simple things like the smell of fresh baked bread or a hug from a friend. The point is that every pleasure can be an opportunity to connect with God. Every pleasure is a chance to pray and say thank you.

Hope Alive with Surrender Again. And just before that, Shane and Shane with You've Already Won here on UCB2 this Sunday afternoon. Now, if I asked you, what memory, what toy comes to mind when you think of your childhood? Because they may have found their way onto the shortlist for this year's National Hall of Fame. I'll see if yours is on the list after I play you this from Woiwamkona Music.

0: Now, the National Toy Hall of Fame. Yes, it's an actual thing. Well, they recognise toys that have inspired creative play and enjoyed popularity over a sustained period. And they have announced their finalists for 2026. Now, there are 12 contenders for this year, including Polly Pocket, Tickle Me Elmo, remember that? Bop It, Mousetrap, and Care Bears, all of which I played with when I was a kid, and my own children have played with them as well. So these really are sort of generational toys that they pick. And the winning toy will be announced later on in November this year. But it kind of had me thinking, if you could pass on one toy that impacted you the most as a child, what would that be? What toy would you pass on? I think for me, growing up in the 90s, I absolutely loved these little dolls called Quint dolls. So they were mini. You had five mini dolls that had five little mini boots, five little mini bottles, five little mini cups, all in different colours. And I absolutely loved them. I did. It's just a standout toy for me. It's just ones that I just remember them the most. But one toy that I wouldn't pass on, if I'm being honest, Skydancers. I'm pretty sure you can get the equivalent today, but Skydancers were sort of these pretty little doll things that had these wings that sat in a pod. And as you pulled the drawstring, yeah, I bet there's some parents out there that know what I'm talking about. As you pull the drawstring, the Skydancer would fly off wherever it went. But all I can say is that they were absolutely lethal. They would literally take your face off. I'm not even joking. And you couldn't play with them in the house because they would leave marks on the ceiling. And you couldn't play with them outside in the garden because they would literally fly over your neighbour's fence. So a pointless toy, really, but that's the 90s for you. So there you go. So is there a toy that you wouldn't pass on? Because they'd probably leave a scar on you. Both of the physical and the emotional kind, you know what I mean? Oh, well, let me know. Becky@ucb.co.uk.
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6: Hi, Andy Elms here from Family Church and greatbiglife.co.uk. Do you have itchy ears or are your ears turned towards him? 2 Timothy 4 verses 3 warns us that we should never have itchy ears, storing up for ourselves teaching that we want to hear rather than that which we need to hear. In verse 4, it also warns us not to turn our ears away from his truth. So what do we decide in moments of challenges like this? We decide that we're going to avoid things like syncretism, where we mix the things of God with other things we prefer. Rather, we're going to turn our ears to the voice of God. hear what we need to hear. Let his word speak into the situations that we're facing in a way that brings us into truth and causes us to walk in the light. So today, purpose in your heart that you're not going to have itchy ears or ears that are turned away from him, but that your ears are going to be turned towards him and listening clearly for his every word and instruction. God bless. Have a great day.

The news at 3 o'clock will be here in a moment. Stick with me, though, because I've got a great song from Noel Robinson and Phil Wickham. Who doesn't like music from both of those artists? So don't go anywhere. Stick with me here. Becky Profitt on UCB2.

Noel Robinson and Steph McLeod with Breaker of Chains here on UTB2 this Sunday afternoon. Hello to you. Becky here with you till 5 o'clock. Now, still to come on the show, we're going to be discovering some of the strange and surprising new words that have made their way into the English dictionary. But next, I'm going to be telling you how you could be in with a chance of winning a smart speaker. Details to come after this from Phil Wickham.

0: 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Yeah, it sounds like a great exchange for 15 minutes, don't you reckon? Well, yes, if that is something you would like to be in for the chance of winning, then all you need to do is go to ucb.co.uk/big radio survey.
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6: Hi, I'm Jay John. We are all faced with great opportunities disguised as impossible situations. If we are not lighting any candles, don't complain about the dark. When one door closes, another door opens. But we often keep looking at the closed door and don't see the open one. And if opportunity doesn't knock, build a door. Remember, every weakness you have is an opportunity for God to show His strength in you. The Bible says, make the most of every opportunity in these evil days. Don't act thoughtlessly, but understand what God wants you to do.

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And just before that, Hillsong Young and Free with Uncomplicated. Now, the Merriam-Webster Dictionary has just added around 1,400 new words and definitions, including things like vibe coding, apparently, I don't know what that means, parasocial, yacht rock, yeah, have no idea, and Sunday Scaries. I'm going to be talking a little bit more about Sunday Scaries later on. But they say that these new entries, these new words, these new definitions have become widely used over time. So basically, the dictionary is changing because the world around us is changing and the way that we communicate is changing. And they've got to keep up with the times. But honestly, I have Googled these just to make sure there's there's nothing offensive about them. There isn't, but I've never heard these words before. Vibe coding, parasocial, yacht rock, Sunday Scaries, yes, are just one of the 1,400 new words. So there you go. But it got me thinking, you know, there's something reassuring about having something that doesn't change, eh? That doesn't change. Hebrews 13 verse 8 says, Jesus Christ is the same yesterday, today and forever, to which we all say amen. You know, because words come and go. The world changes, technology changes, culture changes, but Jesus remains the same. And that's a pretty good thing to build your life around, I think. Yeah.

One Hope Project with Forever Will Sing here on UCB 2. But I do believe it's time to play a game of Dictionary Dilemmas. Right, well, I've got a little bit of a conundrum for you to solve. See, I've got this dictionary definition of a word, but I don't know what the word is. So can you help me find out what the word is? Well, thank you very much. So this is the dictionary definition of a particular word. Giving money, food, or help to people in need. Giving money, food, or help to people in need. It's a 10-letter word. And I'm going to give you two songs to figure it out, starting with this from United.

Terry Job and Cody Carnes with Cover the Earth. That was indeed your second song, as we are playing a game of Dictionary Dilemmas. And this was the dilemma I left you with a few moments ago. So I'm looking for a word that means giving money, food, or help to people in need. I did say it was a 10-letter word. Did you manage to solve it? Well, the answer is charitable. Charitable means giving money, food, or help to people in need. It is in the Bible. Yes, it is if you have the New King James Version. Matthew 6 verse 1 says, "Take heed that you do not do your charitable deeds before men to be seen by them. Otherwise, you have no reward from your Father in heaven." Well done if you got that right.

0: never abandoned, never rejected. Yes, I have a father who's fighting for my heart. What a savior, what a healer. Yes, I have a father who's fighting for my heart. Keep fighting for this heart.
1: Matthew 20, verse 16 says, so those who are last now will be first, and those who are first will be last. Now, this comes at the end of Jesus' parable about workers who were hired at different times of the day. See, some worked all day, while others only worked for a short time. Yet, when it came to being paid, they all received the same amount. And it's a great story that reminds us that whether you've been journeying with Jesus for 35, 50 years, or you've been journeying with Jesus for one day and you received that salvation 24 hours ago, the fact is we all receive the same. We all get eternal life. Another angle of this, though, is that it reminds us that God doesn't measure us by the same standards that we sometimes measure ourselves with or other people with. We can easily compare ourselves, can't we? You know, who started following Jesus first? Who seems to be doing more? Who gets noticed more? Who seems further ahead? But listen, God isn't asking us to compare ourselves with one another. He's just asking us to faithfully follow him. So if you feel a little bit behind or overlooked, remember this. Your value to God isn't determined by where you stand compared with somebody else.
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0: 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I'm Abby Gregory, taking care of things from 1 till 4 with all your favourite praise and worship. 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
1: I am Hayden Greenough, and I'm from Emmanuel Pentecostal Church in Gateshead. Names are important. We all have a first name. Some also have a middle name. And then we have a surname. See, my first name, Hayden, was given me because my dad had seen it above a fish and chip shop in Carmarthen and decided he liked it. And it turns out that my favourite food is chips with plenty of salt and vinegar. If I could, I would eat them every day. Now, I have six children, and my wife and I enjoyed choosing all their names. And with all, I want to share concerning Jesus, that he was given the name because of what he had come to do, to save his people from their sins. And we thank God that he fulfilled his mission.

We'll be hearing from the news at 4 o'clock in just a few short moments. And I've got music on the way from Keith and Christian Getty and one of my favourites from We The Kingdom. So stick with me here, Becky Profit, on your UCB2.

0: It's 4:07 this Sunday afternoon here on UCB2. Becky here with you till 5 o'clock. And there's still to come, I've got music on the way from the Journey Worship Co. That'll be here in the just under 10 minutes time. And also later at 4:40, we'll be hearing from the UCB Word for Today, all about partnership today. And also, the Sunday Scaries apparently is a new word that's been added to the English dictionary, but what exactly does it mean? I'll tell you after I play you a couple of songs, starting with this from Christy Norda.
1: Lord, I

0: Now, have you ever heard of the term Sunday scaries? Apparently, it's a feeling of dread that can creep in on a Sunday afternoon or evening as you come to realise that the weekend is nearly over and another week of work or school or just responsibilities is around the corner. Now, apparently, it's common enough that the term Sunday scaries has now made its way into the English dictionary. And a study found that 67% of Britons frequently experience anxiety on a Sunday evening. And that, you know, that's roughly two-thirds of the population. So if you're feeling anxious, you certainly are not alone. So if this evening is kind of giving you a little knot in your stomach, remember what Jesus said in Matthew 6. Don't worry about tomorrow, for tomorrow will bring its own worries. So instead of letting all the anxiety steal your peace from today, hand it over to God, because he's the one who's already in your tomorrow waiting for you.
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7: Hi, I'm Ben Cohen from Open Doors. I love the story of the woman at the well in John's Gospel. Jesus is thirsty and asks the woman for a drink. "You're a Jew and I'm a Samaritan woman," she tells him. "How can you ask me for a drink?" Good Jews looked at Samaritans with disdain, even hatred. But Jesus didn't relate to her as a dangerous heretic. He related to her as a thirsty human being. We don't sit at wells and chat anymore, but we have other watering holes. Online. It can be a great place to share our stories and our common humanity. But more and more, it seems to encourage us to divide ourselves into goodies and baddies. So when you're tempted to bicker online, or when we're losing our rag at an anonymous call centre worker, may God remind you. He made them with tender, loving care.

Lee Nash with her version of an old hymn called O Heart Bereaved and Lonely. Now, if you're in the Gloucestershire area, or maybe just fancy travelling out for the day with the kids or the family, well, in October, there's going to be a new children's book festival. So this is happening the weekend, the 10th of October, and it's called the Brimscombe's Mill Kids Fest. And the tickets cost only £4.50. And for your £4.50, you'll get to meet children's authors, children illustrators. There'll be workshops. There's a second-hand bookshop with crafts and a scavenger hunt. So there you go. Plan ahead. This is a great family day out. And even if you're interested in children's authoring or anything like that, then I think that's pretty good for money. I think £4.50 with all that. So yeah, if you're in the Gloucestershire area and you want to encourage your children with reading and imagination in the right way, then do go along and be encouraged, because I love the reason behind it. The organisers said they simply don't want cost to be a barrier. And I love that. You know, it's a good reminder for us too that sometimes the kindest thing that we can simply do is to make sure that someone knows you're welcome here, and you're welcome just like Jesus welcomed people. And there's no cost, or a very small one in this case, £4.50. But hey ho, like you say, it's a children's book festival. That's what I'm talking about. So anyway, that's great for you planning your weekends ahead. The 10th of October, go and encourage your children with reading.

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2: The word for today is in partnership with God. In 2 Corinthians chapter 9 and verse 8 we read, "In all things at all times, having all that you need." Paul wrote, "God is able to bless you abundantly, so that in all things at all times, having all that you need, you will abound in every good work. Now he who supplies seed to the sower will increase your store of seed and will enlarge the harvest of your righteousness. You'll be enriched in every way so that you can be generous on every occasion." Paul couldn't be more explicit. If we are faithful to give generously when God wants to meet needs again in the future, he will remember us as capable partners and come back to us. If a restaurant gives good service, it results in repeat business. The same applies to good stewards. And if you sow generously, then God is able to give you more and more. God takes special care of faithful stewards. As long as you are in a giving partnership with him, he makes sure you get everything you need exactly when you need it. That's his offer. True wealth is having everything you need when you need it. That should dispel all your fears about giving. Is fear holding back your generosity? Do you give leftovers because you're concerned about making ends meet? Have you ever asked God to give you a plan for the stewardship of the money he has entrusted to you? At some point, as a Christian, you've just got to go for it and say, "God, because I worry so much about money, I'm inviting you into my finances. I want to know that whether things are good or bad, you're involved." That's the word for today on UCB. You're the one.

0: Before my time with you here this Sunday comes to an end, let's just pray together, as family should. Father, as this Sunday evening sort of draws into the early part of this tea time, we pause to thank you for your goodness and your faithfulness. Thank you for the times that we've rested. Thank you for our family, friends, and for the quiet moments that remind us that you are close to us. Lord, we look ahead to a new week and I pray that you would carry us and let your peace settle in us and on us, and let peace follow us everywhere we go. And strengthen those who feel weary, comfort those who feel alone, and remind us that your mercies are new every single morning. And we pray this in Jesus' mighty name. Amen.
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3: Hi, I'm Steve Uppel. In Habakkuk 2:14, the prophet says this: "The earth will be filled with the knowledge of the glory of the Lord as the waters cover the sea." The earth right now is not filled with the knowledge of the glory of the Lord as the waters cover the sea, but we believe that it will be. You know, God has created us to live with promise. Maybe, you know, somebody gave you a promise: I'll give you this, I'll marry you, maybe I'll give you this job, maybe you'll go on holiday. We live with promise, but I think there is no greater promise than living with the promise of God. I'm going to pour out my spirit. The earth will be filled with my glory. God identifies himself with us and draws us into his family, and he says, "You are mine." So no matter what we've been going through, whatever tension we are living with, we draw near to him, recognizing he is our father, we are his family, we are his people.

Eric Nider, we've praised you all the same. Bringing an end to my time here with you this afternoon, Ruth O'Reilly Smith will be here after the news at 9 o'clock, and I will see you throughout the week here on UCB2. So whatever is ahead of you, just be encouraged because God has already gone ahead of you. God bless, and I'll see you very soon.

0: is my home.
1: Thank you, Matt Maher, starting things off for us here on a Sunday evening. And also a very big thank you to Becky Prophet, back tomorrow with a worship service from 7 o'clock. I'm Ruth. I wanted to start the show by asking you a favour. If, as you're listening in to the music here on UCB2, you will head over to ucb.co.uk/big radio survey and fill in our big radio survey. 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And you've also got a chance of winning a smart speaker if you enter your details. That's it with the admin side of things, although I think I'll probably give that a mention throughout the show as well. It is hugely important for us to hear what you think and what you'd like to hear more of. One thing that I know you love, as do I, is the music here on UCB2, chosen very specifically to have God's word through it all. And so here's one from Canon Hills Worship.

So just quickly for churches and parishes across the UK and in Ireland, you have now exclusive access to episode one of season six of The Chosen. And this is almost 2 months before the new season begins on Prime in November. All you need to do to get a hold of this early access kit for your church, for your small group, is head over to thechosentv.co.uk/601. Your church can be one of the first to experience season six of The Chosen. I'm up to date now, so definitely looking forward to getting stuck into season six.

0: A bit of an old and new here on UCB2 on a Sunday evening. That one, newly released here on UCB2 from Chase & Co. and Elevate Life Music. It's called I've Got Jesus. Before that, released 9 years ago, United and So Will I, 100 billion times. I love the lyrics of this one. Just in awe and wonder of God. That was actually the title of the album released on the 9th of June 2017, simply called Wonder. Now, Philippa Hannah popped into the studio a few weeks ago and recorded another episode of the UCB2 Worship Room. We've got a song that was recorded right here at UCB Broadcasting on the way at about 5:30.
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3: Hi, this is Craig Denham from Love Church Scotland. Thinking today about the regrets that so many of us carry with us through life, often an unbearable burden. Regrets take so many forms. Sometimes people leave without saying goodbye. Other times they say goodbye without physically leaving. They've gone in their hearts. Yet the greatest obstacle to moving forward can often be ourselves. We hold on to our mistakes, unwilling to forgive ourselves. Well, there is hope. We can bring our regrets to Jesus and re-engaging our hearts and following the Lord with love and devotion. After the American Civil War, Abraham Lincoln was asked by a newspaper reporter how he would treat those returning to the Union from the defeated states. As if they had never been away, he replied, "God offers us the same grace and compassion."

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1: Southeast Worship and Wonder Working Power. So as I mentioned earlier, Philippa Hannah popped into the UCB studios not too long ago and recorded an episode of the UCB 2 Worship Room. 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Got Josh Carr on keys and he also does a rendition of one of his songs. But the very first song that Philippa Hannah recorded was this one, None Like Jehovah.

And you can watch the entire set. It's about 35 minutes. Philippa Hannah recording for the Worship Room here at UCB. The very first song of the Worship Room from Philippa Hannah is that one, None Like Jehovah. We've also got a track that Josh Carr recorded, and you can check out that as part of the Worship Room for UCB too. He also played keys for Philippa Hannah and was part of the harmonies on that one as well.

0: Gas Street Music also recorded for The Worship Room, and so that episode is also on our YouTube channel. Just find it on UCB Media or on the video section of the UCB Player app. Now, a 13-year-old schoolboy from Hertfordshire has become the new voice of Thomas the Tank Engine in the upcoming animated series Thomas and Friends Railway Stories. This story brought back so many amazing memories of my kids when they were younger. They absolutely loved Thomas the Tank Engine and the animated series. Harry Sparks landed this role after an audition. He spent 9 months secretly recording the series, and he says it feels insane to go from watching and playing with Thomas the Tank Engine as a child to actually becoming his voice. He's going to star alongside the actor Henry Golding, who narrates the series, following in the footsteps of famous narrators including Sir Ringo Starr and Pierce Brosnan. The new series will give the familiar world of Sodor a refresh, keeping the railway adventures that began with Reverend Wilbert Audrey's The Railway Series from 1945. A special episode will appear on YouTube before the series arrives on Milkshake, which is children's TV on Channel 5 in October. And the full series will launch in early 2027. Big congratulations, though, to the new voice of Thomas the Tank Engine, Harry Sparks.
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2: When Jesus tells two parables to make his point, that's significant. But when he needs to tell three parables, like his memorable stories about the lost sheep, the lost coin, and the lost son, it's time to sit up and take notice.
3: The first parable is one sheep in 100 that are lost. The second parable is one coin in 10 that are lost. The third parable is one son in 2 that's lost. Now, that's deliberate. It's as if Jesus is zooming into the individual. You know, we're not just a faceless name in a faceless crowd as far as God is concerned. God will zoom right in there to hunt us out, whether we're 1 in 100, 1 in 10, 1 in 2. That's how big God's heart is, Jesus wanted the Pharisees to know, and still wants us to know today, and whose constant heart to any who've discovered that they are lost, own fault, other people's choices, wandered away, whatever it might be, however you ended up lost, the big heart of the Father today cries out with this simple message to you. Come home, I'm waiting for you.
2: That's our Bible expert, Mike Beaumont, who joins me each week to make sense of the parables

the person who is speaking. They laughed at him. But in the meeting, God healed him. We didn't know about this, but he got back into the same bus, and the people in the bus were shocked that God had healed him. We learned about it later because it was published in a newspaper that a blind man had been healed. This is what's happening all over the mission field. The book of Acts is very much alive through the lives of our national missionaries who are bringing the hope of Christ to those in greatest need.

Coming up to 6 o'clock on UCB2, that's Brandon Lake, and we praise you. On the way, some more really great music, including Windows Down, and a little bit about the story behind that stunning song that's at 6:30.

0: Hearing Tasha Cobbs-Leonard there with Hillsong Worship and Awake My Soul just after 6 o'clock. Really good to be with you here on UCB2. I'm Ruth. I got some fabulous news when it comes to the world of oysters. If you're a fan and if you're listening in from Scotland, researchers have discovered long-lost native oyster beds on Scotland's west coast. They use something rather unexpected: Gaelic and Scots place names. It is part of Project Escherichian, and scientists searched coastal place names for Gaelic words associated with oysters. And that's essentially how they have discovered previously undocumented oyster beds and evidence that oysters may have been present on sites like Mull. Native oysters were once widespread around Scotland, but they have dramatically declined because of over-harvesting and disease. And researchers are now hoping that the findings can help identify suitable locations for oyster restoration. And so simply searching for the Gaelic names of Gaelic place names for oysters, and also searching at sandbanks and tidal areas. It's amazing that they've been able to find this. They're also trialling a mobile oyster hatchery in Millport, eventually hoping to provide oyster larvae to coastal communities to help rebuild the wild oyster beds. That would be fabulous. I'm not a huge fan of oysters, but this is still a very good news story. The project is particularly interesting because it combines scientific research with traditional local knowledge. Researchers say that historic place names preserve memories of Scotland's former relationship with the shellfish and could now help to restore them for the future.
1: I've never seen a morning the sun forgot to rise. In every single detail, you're faithful every time.

I do love this one from Life Worship. It's simply called Yahweh. Another track that I have loved hearing a lot throughout this month has been the one from Francesca Battistelli. We're about to hear it right now after a long pause in creating new music. She brought out this one, simply called He Will.

0: The journey of her releasing this song and new music has been a real journey of walking by faith and not by sight. She was all over the place when I first started out in Christian radio way back when, Francesca Battistelli, and then has been doing life, being mum and doing family. Her and her hubby, Matthew Goodwin, they live on a farm as well. She's got seven children. But she had a sense that she needed to start writing and recording and releasing music again. And it was something that she really struggled with initially. And so this song is a testament to her trusting Jesus in this busy season. Please do pray for her. Her seventh child was born in 2024. And so she, as you can well imagine, her and her hubby have got a very busy household. But in the midst of that, still releasing really stunning music that points our hearts to trusting God.
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4: Hello, this is Pete Head of the Slavic Gospel Association. Here's something worth remembering. The truth is the truth. I know it sounds obvious, but it's something that these days sometimes gets forgotten. Because you can conceal the truth, suppress the truth, or deny the truth, but you cannot create the truth. You see, the truth is not dependent on what you think, neither is it what is necessarily popular or convenient. Even so, there are those who are blind to the truth. There are those, including some in power, who wouldn't recognize the truth if it was standing there right in front of them. Take Pontius Pilate, for example, who asked, "What is truth?" of the one who was and is the truth, and learned that those who try to kill the truth find that it simply refuses to stay dead. Because the truth can't be silenced. Contend then for the truth, the glorious truth, that Christ Jesus came into the world to save sinners.

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Now, one of the songs from Kane that I really love is called Windows Down. It sounds like a light, fun, joyous song. If you take a listen into the lyrics, you realize that this song is about an encounter that a woman had with God when she was driving. Now, I don't know about you, but there have been times where I've been listening in to a Christian song in the car and I've had an encounter with Jesus, or I've been just worshiping God on my own in the car. And the Spirit of God has impacted me deeply. That's exactly what happened to Emily. Emily Kane is the band member Logan Kane's wife. And she was really struggling with addiction. She was at an emotional rock bottom. And she talks about having a visceral encounter with God when she was driving. In fact, so much so that she was pulled aside by the cops to make sure that she was okay. And as you know, they made sure that she was all right. She said, you know, I've just had this really powerful encounter with God, and they let her go. But from that moment, she started her sobriety journey. 5 years later, this song was released. It's called Windows Down. Take a listen into the lyrics, and I pray that you will encounter God in a powerful way wherever you are. But if you are driving, enjoy this one. It's especially for you.

There's also a very powerful and moving music video of this song online, Windows Down from Kane. Ellie Limebaugh has been sharing a little bit of her story and the moment that she realized in her conversations with the Lord that she was really fighting fear, that fear was keeping her bound, fear was keeping her from being who God created her to be and doing all that God created her to do. I know, I'm talking about Ellie Limebaugh. You can read just a little, listen to a little snapshot of her story on her Instagram page. Do check it out. But take a listen into the lyrics of her music. This one is called Rest on Us.

Kay Limebear is on Instagram, and that's where you can check out that latest story of hers where she talks about Jesus setting her free from fear, how God has literally rewired the way that she thinks so that she is believing what the Bible says about her and knowing that God's perfect love has set her free from fear. God can do the same for you and me. Well, speaking of Instagram, do check out UCB2 Radio on Instagram. We've got a new video on there with some of your presenters doing some fun stuff, checking in our fridges for some very interesting things that we discovered in there. 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

0: Hopefully this one will have brought back lots of good memories if you've ever attended the Kazakh Convention. This one was recorded there a few years ago. Kazakh Worship and Be Thou My Vision. Simon Lowell brings us a whole program of great hymns from 8 o'clock tonight, so definitely looking forward to more of those.
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4: Hi, my name's Rob Wall and I'm a speaker, writer and coach. A mentor of mine recently said, people want to walk on water, but it's windy when you get out of the boat. And I think what he was getting at is we often want blessing without having to carry the weight of the burden that can often come with it. There's a saying in scripture, who much is given, much is required. And there really is a backside to every blessing. More blessing, more burden. More promotion, more opinions. More influence, more critics. And it's imperative that we have the character, the competence, and the conditioning to be able to hold the weight that God gives us and the grace he gives us to carry the blessing that is in our hands. Can I encourage you today? Do not despise the weight and the responsibility of what God's given you. In fact, it's the grace God gives you that enables you to use it effectively, powerfully, and humbly. So remember, when there's a backside of every blessing, God gives you the grace to carry it.

Rosa Wuku and Breakthrough. We've got the news and then our Bible teaching for this evening coming to us from St. Nicholas Cole Abbey at around 20 past. Tom Wright is the speaker and he's highlighting Psalm 11. It is a Psalm of David and it takes a look at David's response to persecution and trials. People around him are encouraging him to flee the dangers, but on this occasion he refuses. He remains steadfast. And so we'll take a look at what we can learn to apply in our own lives. That's on the way at about 20 past.

The Church Vessel at just after 7 o'clock. I've got some homework for you. It's not going to take long, but all I want you to do is have a quick read through Psalm 11, because that's exactly what Tom Wright is going to be talking about in the next few minutes. He is one of the ministers, one of the pastors at St. Nicholas Cole Abbey. And so looking forward to getting stuck into God's Word, seeing what we can learn from this Psalm. First, though, a classic praise track from Catherine Scott.

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5: This is Bishop Daniel, president of GFA World. You know, we get thousands of stories of children who are impacted and their families through our child sponsorship program. One little boy named Naboon was bringing the stories home of Christ healing the leper, raising the dead, healing the lame man to his family. Little Naboon's mother was very sick, and one day his father showed up at our missionary's house and said, "Can you please send Dr. Jesus to our home to heal my wife?" Our missionary realized that Naboon had bringing the stories of Jesus home. He went to the home, explained who Dr. Jesus is, explained what Christ has done. The whole family gave their hearts to Christ. God healed little Naboon's mother. This reminds me of the story of the boy who gave his lunchbox to Jesus and fed the 5,000. We also can bring the stories of Christ to those around us and fill their life with hope and healing.

0: teaching from St. Nick's, which we are going to hear next. They're going through the Psalms, and they are in Psalm 11. Hopefully you've had a chance to take a read through Psalm 11. It's not very long, so if you haven't done that yet, there is still time. But that particular song, new here on UCB2 this month from Josh Grove, is all about Psalm 13. It's called Trust, taking the Psalms and crafting songs with them. One of the easiest ways for us to learn God's Word.
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2: My name is Tom. I'm on the team here. And we're going to be looking at Psalm 11 as part of a series looking at the first of five books which make up the Psalms in the middle of the Bible. Renewed thanks to those enabling us to hear and to be able to sing the words today. There's so much that goes on behind the scenes for which we're very grateful indeed. Now, do look at Psalm 11 with me. It's from a time in David, the king of Israel's life, when he was tempted to flee. I don't know if you've ever been in the situation where you've been wondering, should I leg it or not? I think on more than one occasion, I've been going through a sort of farmer's field and thinking, this is fine, they're just cows or whatever. But you sort of walk through and the cows begin to look more and more like they're not pleased to see you. And they just start to, you know, move ever closer and you start to walk ever faster until it's a bit of a jog. I once, as a very young child, I'm told, accounts do vary, but apparently me and my twin, it was a birthday and we were on a church weekend away. And someone very sweetly thought, oh, let's do a little, get a few of the friends together and do a little surprise. And so they did this, but we sort of were brought up to the room expecting to be put to bed. And there they were, surprise. And apparently we just legged it. We were so scared of this attention. I don't know what that says about me. Anyway, I don't know if you've been in a situation where you fled. Well, David is being counseled to run away in a situation of his life. And Psalm 11 is really recording for us how he dealt with that. It seems from our psalm that he was in danger. And you can see in verse 1 that he, in the last line there, is quoting. He's quoting someone, or he's quoting people, the counsel, the advice he has been given, it would seem, to leg it and explain, look, you're in so much danger. You got to run for your life. That seems to be the situation. And most people think it's probably from the time when David was in danger of being killed by the king at that time, who was called Saul. We don't know what the situation was, but that's likely. But what he does here in this particular situation is he spurns the idea of compromising and of running away. And instead of taking refuge in the mountains like a bird, verse 1, which he had done on other occasions, instead of that, he's brave as a lion. And he says, no, I've taken refuge in the Lord. And so I'm going to stay and stand. And he doesn't run away. And he shows great courage in all of this. And in David's life, as you study it, you do see that he was a very courageous kind of a bloke. He wasn't like me at all. Yeah, he was tough. He killed lions and bears as a shepherd on the hills of Bethlehem. And of course, we all know that he killed the giant Goliath that made the armies of Israel quake in their boots when he was just a young lad. And he showed great bravery at times. And I think in this instance of David's courage and refusal to compromise, we are, just as we so often get in the Psalms, getting a little glimmer of the King of Kings. King David, yes, uncompromising here. The King of Kings, when he came onto the stage of human history, totally and utterly courageous, refusing to compromise from the mission he'd been given as he went to the cross. David, of course, later in life, didn't have the moral courage to confess his adultery. He killed the husband of the wife with whom he had committed adultery. And in many ways, though David is positively a foreshadowing of Jesus, our great hero, he is also a bit of an anti-hero as well at times. Or in Taylor Swift's language, well, that is Taylor Swift's language, isn't it? Anti-hero. He is a monster on a hill. And so in different ways, whether it's for positive, his courage here, or in other parts of the Psalms, the sort of anti-hero, in both ways, what the Psalms do is they just point us to Jesus, the true covenant king, who is so perfectly courageous, along with all of his other perfections. And I want to just start by saying that this psalm, like all psalms, should cause us to look to Jesus Christ and to trust in King Jesus. Remember, Psalm 2 is about the King of Kings, the anointed of God, and all the psalms are helping us to do that. And we'll look at this psalm, and in lots of ways, we'll see how we fail, how we have compromised as Christians. And what we're supposed to do with that failure is come to Jesus and take refuge in our perfect King who never compromised. Jesus, in his life, knew he must suffer and die on the cross. And on two occasions, he was counseled, like David is here, to flee. So if you think of the Pharisees saying, you need to flee because Herod's out to get you. And of course, they wanted him to flee and give up. He says, go and tell that fox, I stay my course and I stand my ground. And he didn't turn away from the cross. And we think of Peter, through whom Satan really spoke to Jesus and said, no, you mustn't suffer. And Christ said, no, get behind me, Satan. And he went to the cross. And on the cross, with great courage, he was crucified for your cowardice. So as we look at this psalm and we see our own compromise and failure, we look to the King of Kings who never compromised. He stood before Pilate, just dealing with the most immense injustice. The foundations of law and justice were so sort of in tatters in those days of the Roman Empire that this monstrous injustice could take place where someone who was declared innocent was nonetheless crucified for expedience. And he went to the cross and he died for you. If you're trusting in him, he died for your compromise and your cowardly decisions in the past. So that's our first heading, and it's really just an important caveat as we go through the Psalms. We always need to have our eyes on the perfect King. But King David here is, you know, he's a positive example to us of someone who wouldn't compromise. And so he is being held out to us as an example of Christian living. When we come to Jesus, he calls us to take up our cross and to follow him, to be unashamed of him, the person Jesus, and his words, his gospel message. When the Spanish conquistador Hernan Cortes landed in Mexico in the 16th century to wage war with the Aztec Empire, apparently his men were a bit afraid, as you might imagine they were, and wondering whether they might just retreat and flee. And so what he did was he ordered the ships that had landed them there to be burnt so that they were stuck, and it worked. Now, of course, that's not a noble example to point to, but the Lord Jesus, when he calls us to himself, does call us to burn our boat. We are to come to him and to not look back and to not flee from the costs which will lie in our path. That is the pattern of Christian living we're called to. Now, sometimes it is right to flee from danger. Earlier in Psalm 3, David had rightly fled from danger. It was the right thing to do. The Apostle Paul fled from danger. The early church fled from Jerusalem when persecution broke out. Even Jesus slipped away on a couple of occasions because the time wasn't right. Luther, the great reformer, when he was condemned for standing for God's word, was being carted off, and some Christians rescued him, took him to a castle, and he was living there in disguise for many years. And it was the right thing to do. It's not that we must never preserve our life and flee in the face of danger. But the question a real Christian will always ask is, what is going to be best for the gospel? I've taken refuge in the anointed king. My eternity is secure. And so the question I can ask is, what is going to be best for Christ's cause? A cost comes along. I don't want to bear it. Christian faith cannot say, I'll just flee for my own comfort. We are to bear our cross. So here's David, he's our example. And verses 1-3, what they're doing is they are quoting the advice of those who are saying, run for your life. So look at verse 1 and see what David's doing. He's rejecting the call to compromise. This is our second heading. In the Lord I take refuge. And so therefore, how can you say to my soul, flee like a bird to the mountain? And then he quotes their reasoning, the reason they're saying he should flee. They're saying, for behold, the wicked bend the bow. They've fitted their arrow to the string to shoot in the dark at the upright in heart. And they're saying they're assessing the national situation. If the foundations are destroyed, what can the righteous do? All is lost, David. You're in imminent danger. Run for the hills. That's their advice. And he's saying, I've taken refuge in the Lord. How can you say to my soul, flee? He refuses to compromise. And this is a example of faith for us to follow. We don't know who these voices are. It could well be real friends, you know, Christians as such, counseling him just to avoid danger. You're still a believer, but just avoid the danger, avoid the cost, skirt around it. And this often will happen in the Christian life. Those who love us most will, in their weakness, counsel us to compromise, even Christians. William Gurnall was a Puritan, and he, having read lots about the martyrs of former years, said this: some martyrs have confessed that their hardest work was to overcome the prayers and tears of their friends and relatives. Yes, the prospect of fire, that was scary. Yes, it was hard to deal with the anxiety and the decision they'd made to go to the stake. But really, what they found most painful was the tear-stained letters of loved ones saying, don't die for the Son of David. Just compromise. And maybe that's what was going on for King David here. We don't know. But verse 1 is David roundly rejecting this call. And that is the example we are being given here of real faith. How can you say to my soul, fly like a bird? Now, as I've reflected on this, it is, you know, so tempting in life, isn't it? Just to, rather than deal with the problems that life and Christian life bring into our path, so easy just to think, I'll just run away from them. I'll just fly off like a bird to my mountain. David had taken refuge in the mountains before. It was a place naturally for him to go if he was going to do it. And I don't know, you know, for all of us, when we're tempted to run away from our problems, we'll have places we go just to escape. Flutter off by myself, find a quiet corner, perhaps emotionally withdraw from some relational responsibility, go off and find an escape where I can scroll the internet alone, away from real life, real people and real problems. Just run away from them rather than deal with them. And it's very tempting, isn't it? I haven't got the strength, I haven't got the resource to cope, we say. In the call to be those who speak in our loyalty to the Lord Jesus, it's so easy just to run away from it, isn't it? I don't know if you've ever done sort of, we call it first contact evangelism, where you go out on the street and talk to people about Jesus. You think, yeah, I'm going to do it. I've put my name on the sort of sign-up sheet, whatever it is. It's a mission week and you go and do it and you get there and you just think, I can't do this. And you just leg it. It's so easy to want to fly away from the cost. And often the reason is because we think that the danger we are faced with is in fact far greater than it really is. Can't go out onto the streets and speak for Jesus. Someone will film me and put me on the internet and it'll go viral and billions of people will see me and I'll lose my job and I'll be cancelled forever. So I better not do that. I'll be arrested by the police. They're all out to get Christians. And, you know, the danger in verse 2 might be real. It might be that there were people hiding in the dark with bows and arrows, literally ready to shoot at David. And someone's saying, David, you've got to go now because you're about to get an arrow in the back. But it's interesting, isn't it? Because in verse 2, they're saying, you know, the arrows are to the string. Literally, someone's taken aim at you. But it's interesting that David didn't flee. He's rejecting this call to run. And yet David also didn't die. He's able to write the psalm. So it just seems maybe the danger wasn't quite so great and imminent as all that. And in the Christian life, often we will exaggerate the cost that we're facing in our own minds. We will often put the worst shade on the problems that we face as Christians in our country or in our lives. And it's the reasoning of unbelief. And in Psalms 1 to 10, before Psalm 11, David often, what he does is he writes down what the problem really is. And often just by writing it down, it ends up being a lot smaller than it felt like it really was in his head. And maybe that's an example of what's going on here. He's been told, he's been given reason by people to run, and they're making it seem so much bigger than it is. Verse 3 does resonate with me. If the foundations are destroyed, what can the righteous do? So I think what the friends here are saying is that at the national level, the very foundations of our society, of law and justice, are being so destroyed that people can go around killing people, and that's why you're in danger. And maybe that had happened. And in many real ways, it does feel like that has happened in the last century in our country. Certainly that the foundations Christianly have been totally eroded. That the principles enshrined in the Ten Commandments have just been knocked out with a sledgehammer one by one. In many ways, verse 3 really resonates. But then at the same time, it's easy to sort of exaggerate, isn't it? I can say to myself, well, if I, you know, lived a century ago in Christian Britain, it would all be so different. Evangelism would be so easy. The nation would stand behind us and we could boldly proclaim Jesus. But as it is, you know, the foundations have been so eroded that we must just keep our heads down and not go and proclaim the gospel in Satan's strongholds. Well, here's the counsel of unbelief telling David to flee. And what he's doing is he's roundly rejecting it. He didn't flee. And the reason he didn't flee is because he was thinking Christianly. He knew what was real. And no matter how true verses 2 and 3 might be, even if they're not exaggerated, no matter how unstable and crazy the world is and dangerous it all is, he knows that in reality, the Lord is in his holy temple. And this just changes everything for a Christian who's taken refuge in him. And this is how David corrects the call to compromise. Verse 4. The Lord is in his holy temple. That is what David knows to be unquestionably true. David is talking about the reality of God's presence with him. He's not taken refuge in a theory, an idea, a hope that may or may not materialize. He's taken refuge in the living Lord who is with him. It is true to say that the Lord is in his holy temple. He's there delighting in the sacrifice of his son in heaven, continually pleased with the offering of his son, which therefore opens the way for us to be in his presence. And we have the assurance of God's presence to us. The Lord, he's in his holy temple, and his presence is a permanent reality that can't be shaken, isn't it? That's the second line of verse 4. The Lord's throne is in heaven. Isn't that wonderful? As the foundations are destroyed in many ways, as we look out at a world and we think, what is going on? All the instability, all the change, all the uncertainty, all the sort of turmoil around the world. And yet actually in heaven, nothing has changed. Our Father is a great King who sits reigning over his world. His throne is in the heavens. It can't be moved by men and by their plots and their evil doings. No, he is there, righteously reigning and in control of all things. And this means we have great stability in life and eternity as Christians. For he is our Father. He is our King. I know many Christians in London, and many of you will feel that you are in lots of ways just quite isolated, alone in life and London. Many people perhaps have grown up with a Christian home and feel if all goes wrong, I can, you know, at least have refuge with my Christian parents, whatever it is. But many don't have that. And you feel all alone. It's quite scary at times to live for Christian life. It takes great faith, doesn't it? But the truth is we're not alone. We have this place of rock solid stability and we can go there. It's the Lord, our refuge. He's on his throne. Death will never take him away from us. The devil can't take him away from us. No evil can remove this place of refuge. The Lord God himself who looks after us. We have a very certain reality that we can take refuge in. But it's the end of verse 4 that I think is the great climax and wonderful reality that is so comforting to me. His eyes see, his eyelids test the children of man. You may feel that the Lord is ignoring you because all these hard things are happening and he doesn't seem to be doing anything. And I do feel all alone. But know that the Lord sees you. David knows the Lord sees him. His eye is upon you, always thinking of you, always watching, always aware. Even when bad things happen to me and no one else sees it. I think the worst thing, did this ever happen to you at school? I don't know if it did happen to me at school, but I think it happens in life. Something sort of happens and you get told off maybe. But really, there was a bigger picture and it wasn't really your fault. Someone else was being naughty in the classroom. And they just got away with it. And you took all the blame. And so often in our world, people commit crimes or do evil deeds and no one sees, and they just get away with it. And that just feels so unfair, doesn't it? That is one of the most bitter things about injustice, that no one saw it. But God sees it. The picture here in verse 4 is of God doing as we do with his eyes like this, his eyelids close together because he's scrutinizing the situation. He's looking very carefully and intently, focusing his vision. And what David is aware of is the fact that God looks at all the children of man. He sees absolutely everything, every moral evil, every evil action and deed that's ever been perpetrated on the earth. He has seen it. And one day, every wrong will be righted. And no crime, no criminal will get away with it. David's been told there are people hiding in the dark, trying to kill you, which is to say they're going to get away with it. Assassins in the dark who then slip off. Injustice. No, the Lord sees it. And even if it happens, they'll be brought to justice. And it's a wonderful comfort. But for us as Christians, what we need to know is that the Lord doesn't just see it all and will one day make it right, but that he allows it now because he loves us. Verse 5 to me should read like this. The Lord, look at verse 5, loves the righteous, but his soul hates the wicked. Because that is the contrast. God hates the wicked and by contrast, he loves the righteous. That is those made righteous by Jesus. He loves his children. But it's interesting that it doesn't read that way. Spurgeon, the great preacher from Elephant and Castle 100 years ago, made this observation. God hates the wicked, and therefore, in contrast, he loves the righteous, but it's here said that he tries them, tests them. Therefore, it follows that to try and to love are with God the same thing. God, in his love, tries his children. He tests them, not in the sense of we pass or fail, but in the sense of gold being tested and refined in a furnace. That's the sense here. He allows the Christian to go through testing times. Because these testing times, suffering, persecution, really reveal our faith and will one day be to our great glory. They try what metal men and women are made of as Christians, and they bring out the glimmering gold and diamonds of our faith. And the New Testament says one day it will be to not only the praise and glory of God, but to us as well. The Lord Jesus allows these things in our lives. And David, I think, is refusing and rejecting the counsel of those who would say, compromise when costs come at you. Because he doesn't want to lose the opportunity. Don't rob me of the opportunity. Don't steal from me the blessing of having my faith tried in the furnace and made pure and beautiful and glorious. And the cost of Christian living is part of how God tests his beloved children so that their faith can shine. But this is true of all sufferings, and it's a comforting thing to remember, isn't it? William Cowper, the great Christian poet, went through huge, huge suffering. Really indescribable. But he wrote this, "'Tis my happiness below, not to live without the cross, but the Saviour's power to know, sanctifying every loss. Trials make the promise sweet. Trials give life to prayer. Trials bring me to his feet, lay me low and keep me there. It is with love that God sends these things to his children from heaven. He loves the righteous." So here is reality as David really knows it to be, and it means he doesn't shy away and compromise, but he stands and suffers and shows his faith in the one he's taken refuge in. Ultimately, he knows justice will be done. That's verse 6, and David is asking for justice. Verse 6, really, the original should read, "Let snares be rained down on the wicked, traps." The idea, God, don't let them get away. Catch them in their crimes, and then justice will be brought to them. Now, David is praying for justice as the covenant king of Israel. We are not in exactly the same situation, are we? We want people to be saved. But our covenant king, the Lord Jesus, does pray for justice to fall. One day he will bring judgment. He came to die to give people a window of opportunity of pardon and forgiveness. We all need it, because our evil deeds otherwise would be punished. He came to save us and to die for our evil. But one day he will say, let him rain snares on the wicked. All the wicked will be brought to trial, and then the judgment. Fire, sulfur, and some people have translated scorching wind as wrath wind, for justice of God. But verse 7 ends with the contrast. For the Lord is righteous, he loves righteous deeds. And as for us, the upright shall behold his face. So as you stand for Jesus, instead of running away when the opportunity to speak comes, when you get the prod from someone saying, you know, it's Easter coming up, why don't you do a talk for your colleagues about the crucifixion? Don't hide behind the big Christian group. Do something yourself. Put your neck on the line. Go for it. And you sort of think, no way. I'd rather run. As you think, no, I'll take the cost. Here are the truths to stand on. And this is how David ends. The upright shall behold his face. Keith Green was converted as an adult and he wrote lots of songs in the 70s. He's worth looking up. His testimony's great. And I love the song he wrote, There is a Redeemer. There's a verse that goes like this. When I stand in glory, I will see his face. And there I'll serve my King forever in that holy place. And that is what gives us courage to not compromise. So let me close. I've mentioned Spurgeon. You can tell I read his commentary. Commentaries are supposed to be boring and dusty, but he was a preacher and he couldn't help but preach to the preachers he wrote the book for. And he preaches to me in his commentary on this psalm. He says, Tom, mammon, the flesh and the devil...

0: Our Father, we thank and praise you for the rock solid reality of your presence with us, your righteousness, your goodness, your commitment to justice. And we thank you that you graciously test the righteous, your children made right by Christ. You give us opportunity to demonstrate faith. And we ask that this reality, the Psalm 2 reality we're meditating on in the Psalms, will give us courage not to compromise, but to walk in the path of loyalty to our Lord Jesus. For we ask it in his name. Amen.
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That's ICF Worship. Before that, hearing from Tom Wright of St. Nick's, and they'll be back next week with another psalm, journeying through the Psalms as a church and helping us to grow in our faith. We've got our great hymns with Simon Lowell from 8 o'clock. I've loved your company this evening. I'm back here on Drive from 4 o'clock tomorrow. Have yourself a wonderful rest of Sunday. Praying for you ahead of a new week. That the Lord will help you with all of what is in your mind. Perhaps there's stuff that you're feeling a little anxious about. We're praying for you that you will know God's peace and that there'll be moments of lightness and joy in the midst of some of the tough stuff of life. Have a wonderful, wonderful week. I did want to ask you to please be a part of our big radio survey. 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Thank you. God bless and good night.

Hello there, and welcome to another Great Hymns program with me, Simon Lowell. And how are you doing? I'm delighted to know that you've decided to join me this week. And I promise you, we've got some great hymns, some really well-known ones and some lesser-known ones. I don't know whether you knew that first hymn all that well. I certainly did. Hark, my soul, it is the Lord. 'Tis thy Saviour, hear his word. That was written by William Cowper back in 1779, and it was published in the collection of Olney Hymns, which you're probably familiar with now, that he wrote with John Newton. And the original title was Lovest Thou Me? And it's that powerful question that was put to Peter. And the words are very powerful indeed. Mine is unchanging love, higher than the depths above, deeper than the depths beneath, free and faithful, strong as death. And it's been lauded, this hymn, really. It's been described as a hymn of great tenderness and beauty, and ranks as one of Cowper's best hymns. And it was sung there by the Scottish Festival Singers, one of our favourite choirs.

Well, that perhaps was a lesser known hymn. That was Master Speak, Thy Servant Heareth, sung beautifully there by the St. Michael's Singers of Coventry. And that was written by Francis Ridley Havergal, best known, I suppose, for the hymn Take My Life and Let It Be. But that's a glorious hymn, I think. And I can tell you exactly when it was written. It was written on May the 19th, 1867. And I can even tell you where. It was written in Weston-super-Mare. Do you know that Weston-super-Mare? Yeah, I used to live near Weston-super-Mare. And we used to call it, when we were children, we used to call it Weston-super-Mud. That's not very fair, is it? But when the tide was out, there was an awful lot of mud. Anyway, the original title of the hymn was Master Say On. And it's based on the biblical verse of the first book of Samuel, chapter 3, verse 9. Speak, Lord, for thy servant heareth. And as I say, it's probably a hymn which needs to be known a little bit better. So I'm delighted that we've played it today.

Comes a Glory, Raymond Bright, sung there by the Cathedral Choir of Wells in Somerset, one of my favourite cathedrals. And that hymn was written by one of our old favourites, James Montgomery. Do you remember him? The Scotsman who moved down to Sheffield to edit a newspaper and was rather outspoken and ended up in jail a couple of times. But this is a glorious hymn. He wrote it for the Sheffield Sunday School, and it was used at their anniversary in 1829. It's very unassuming in style, yet its theme is the astounding scenes recounted in the Book of Revelation of the worship of heaven itself. And beautifully sung, great words, great way to move on.

That's a lovely hymn, isn't it? That was the choir of York Minster with Glory Be to Jesus, which is originally a Latin hymn, and it's all about the precious blood of Christ, especially associated with the Eucharistic devotion. And it was translated into English by Edward Caswall and first published in 1849. And it's particularly familiar in Anglican and Roman Catholic hymnody, and it's often sung during Lent, Holy Week, or in connection with the Eucharist. Very simple message, but beautifully scripted. I just think that is a very lovely hymn indeed. Well, it's time now to think about Mission Hymn Possible. Yes, I give you a few clues and you have to try and guess the hymn. This week, it's a very gentle hymn that I'm suggesting you try and guess. And what can I tell you to start off with? Well, I think the first thing I can tell you is that it was written by a bishop. He'd been Dean of Gloucester, and then he became Bishop of Exeter. And this is without any doubt his most well-known hymn. He lived in the 19th century, and so a little while ago. I think that's all I'm going to tell you, because those of you who are clever with these things might be able to work it out. Bishop of Exeter, maybe you could look that up. See who the previous Bishop of Exeter was. Here we go.

absolutely glorious hymn, that, isn't it? At the Lamb's High Feast We Sing, sung beautifully there by the choir of Marlborough College Chapel in Wiltshire. And a lovely tune as well, isn't it? It's very much an Easter hymn. And the first verse sets us firmly in the Easter celebration. It makes a baptismal reference and then moves seamlessly to a Eucharistic reference. And I really love how his sacrifice is described in the active sense. He gives his blood and body. He's not just Christ the victim, but also Christ the priest. As I say, yes, it's a wonderful tune too. Such an uplifting hymn. And when I hear it, I think of Easter straight away. So how are you getting on with Mission Impossible? I told you that the hymn was written by the Bishop of Exeter, a former Bishop of Exeter. So I'll tell you now, I'll just hone that in a little bit. It was written in August 1875, and he wrote it at the bedside of a dying relative. And he read it to his relative immediately after writing it, which he'd done to his children at tea time that day. And the thing about the hymn is that each short verse begins a line asking a simple question, and the second line answers the question. Are you any more clued up? Well, I'm going to leave you in suspense a little bit longer.

That was the choir of the Collegiate Church of St. Mary in Warwick with Gracious Spirit, Holy Ghost, which was written by Christopher Wordsworth, who lived between 1807 and 1885. And it was first published in 1862, and it's assigned to the Sunday before Lent, which is called Quinquagesima. And originally it had 8 verses, but that's been shored down a little bit. Lovely hymn and a beautiful tune too. So now is the big moment. Have you worked out the hymn for Mission Hymn Possible? I think I've given you some quite good clues along the way. It's a lovely hymn. It's a very gentle hymn. And now let's listen to it. The choirs and congregation of Blackburn Cathedral up in Lancashire with this lovely hymn.

The choir of St. George's Chapel in Windsor Castle with New Every Morning Is the Love. I had the great fortune of visiting St. George's Chapel a couple of weeks ago when a colleague of mine was installed as the new succenter of the chapel. It really is. I haven't been there for years. It really is the most incredible place. It's so beautiful, so steeped in history. I was sitting there during evensong listening to the choir singing, and my eyes alighted a tomb on the floor between the choir stalls, and it just said, "Here lies the body of King Henry VIII." Sort of makes you think a bit, doesn't it? Anyway, how did you get on with Mission Impossible? I hope it wasn't too tricky. I hope some of you did get it. The bishop was Edward Bickersteth, and it's a really lovely hymn. It was one that he published in a collection with four others called Songs in the House of Pilgrimage. But it's without doubt his most well-known hymn. And I think it's absolutely glorious. It just sort of oozes tranquility, doesn't it? Anyway, only a little bit of fun, but I hope you enjoyed it.

Oh, the unmistakable sound of the Huddersfield Choral Society there, with another Simon Lowell favourite, Lord for the Years. My goodness me, that makes me tingle every time I hear it. But sadly, that brings us almost to the end of the first hour of Great Hymns. But fear not, there are plenty more hymns to come. So now's your chance to have a little stretch, make a cup of tea if you like, and I hope that you'll join me, Simon Lowell, after the news when we have some more great hymns and, of course, as ever, our inspiring teaching from All Souls, Langham Place.

Hello there, and welcome back to the second hour of Great Hymns with me, Simon Lowell. And if you have just joined the program, you are very welcome indeed. It's a great joy to have you along. And we start our second hour by a very well-known hymn by Horatius Bonar, "Fill Thou My Life, O Lord My God, in every part with praise." I think they're absolutely wonderful words here. The hymn really shows the writer's desire to have a constant fellowship with God and to let his entire being express Christ in all the little areas of his life. The lovely words, "So shall no part of day or night from sacredness be free, but all my life in every step be fellowship with thee." Really sums it all up, doesn't it? Glorious, and sung wonderfully by the Scottish Festival Singers.

0: Wonderful, wonderful. Probably one of the best known hymns of all time. That was the choir of St. Chad's Roman Catholic Cathedral in Birmingham with Love Divine, All Loves Excelling, written, of course, by Charles Wellesley. An absolute classic Christian hymn, first published in 1747. And scholars note that Wesley's famous opening line played on John Dryden's poem, Fairest Isle, All Isles Excelling. And what's the hymn all about? Well, the words act as a personal prayer asking God to remove sin and heal the soul. And the words reflect Wesley's teaching that believers can grow closer to a pure, holy life through God's ongoing grace. And coupled with that glorious tune by Sir John Stainer, it's an absolute winner, isn't it? I really love it so much. Now, some of our hymns were written when the author had recently found joy through trust in Christ. I wonder if you can remember what that was like for you. Well, how's your joy now? Has it faded a bit? That's the question we're going to be looking at in our Bible teaching tonight. So let's join one of the newest preachers at All Souls Langham Place.
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2: Do keep your Bibles open. I'm Will. I'm a discipleship worker here at All Souls, and that means I help run one of our midweek Bible studies. Let me pray before we begin. Father God, thank you for giving us this time together. Lord, thank you that we can sing to you in worship. I pray, Lord, as we come to your word now, send your Holy Spirit among us to help us become more like you. I pray through hearing your word, we will love you more and love each other more. Lord, I pray this in Jesus' name. Amen. Over the past few weeks, we have been looking at this set of Psalms, from Psalm 93 to Psalm 100. They form a little bit of a group, and there's been some themes that have kept on coming up over these Psalms. And one of them that has been right the way through is this theme of joy, rejoicing, being glad for what God has done. Now, I'm sure I don't need to explain to any of you what joy is. Joy is something that advertisers sell us all the time. Joy is something that we want. It's something that we are told that we need. It is often presented as the solution, the thing that we are striving for. And joy is also a concept that comes up more in Christian circles as well. I'm sure lots of us have heard the phrase, Christians, they're not necessarily need to be happy all the time, but we should always have joy. Or Christians should be filled with the joy of the Lord. Or all Christians should have joy that is the fruit of the Spirit. And now, I don't know about you, but I hear those phrases and I feel really discouraged sometimes. I know I definitely don't feel joyful all the time. I can't make myself joyful. I see that I don't feel it and I can't will myself to do it. Trying to will myself into joy is like telling an anxious person, just don't worry. If I could, I would. I just don't know what to do. And then I get in this headspace where I'm like, what if I'm the problem? What if there is something wrong for me that I'm not feeling this joy? Well, I hope after spending some time in Psalm 98 today, we'll be able to shift that headspace if you're a little bit like me. I don't know what your headspace is. Maybe you're just not feeling this joy at all. Maybe there's things like not getting a job, interviews after interviews and applications that are getting in the way. Or maybe it's the routine of London, the monotony, and every day is feeling grey and the same. Or maybe you remember something of this joy. When you first became a Christian, you really knew this joy of the Lord and the Holy Spirit. And you're just not feeling that anymore. It feels like a long time ago. Well, I hope Psalm 98 will be able to help you as well. The psalm that we're looking at today is actually quite unique. If you look in your Bibles, Psalm 98, in italics, just underneath that chapter title, it says a psalm. And that was in the original. All the books in this book of psalms are psalms, but this one is one of the few ones that's called a psalm. It's quite interesting. We have this song, this psalm, today, and it's quite neatly split up into three stanzas for us, really helpfully. We're looking at this psalm today, called a psalm. And the first of our three stanzas, the first three verses, salvation leading to singing. Salvation leading to singing. I watched a lot of the World Cup, and even if you watch a little bit, you would have seen some singing. You would have seen some singing. Victory in the World Cup, a victory in most times leads to song. Did you see some of those images coming out of Mexico City? When Mexico won one of their football games, the whole city erupted. There was flares and smoke going everywhere. But there was also singing, singing, rejoicing in the victory. And that's a little bit what is like what is going on in verse 1 of our psalm. So verse 1, sing to the Lord a new song, for he has done marvelous things. His right hand and his holy arm have worked salvation for him. The Mexican national team did glorious things. Mexico City celebrated in song. God does marvelous things. We celebrate with a new song, with a new song. And now this song that the psalmist is singing about, both the one that we're reading and the new one that they want written, is talking about salvation. It's talking about salvation. It's God saving his people. Verse 3 says, God has remembered his love and his faithfulness to Israel. And now this psalm was originally written to a specific context, a specific people in a specific time. And it's presumably when God has saved his nation of Israel, his people, in a specific way. So he's delivered them from their enemies, or he has saved them from some sort of disaster. And there are many points in scripture that are recorded when this could be talking about. But this is saying that when God saves, his people should sing. And we see examples of that throughout the Old Testament. Miriam sings when God uses Moses to deliver the Israelites out of Egypt. We have her song. Deborah and Barak sing when in the time of the judges, God delivers his people. Hannah sings when God gives her a child in praise. And perhaps most famously, Mary, Mother of God, she sings a song when the Messiah is in her womb of praise. And some of the themes of her song are echoed from this psalm. God is doing marvelous things, and that leads his people to rejoice. But I think this psalm is purposely left ambiguous. I think this psalm is to be applied to all these scenarios, all the times God saves us. But the great thing about God's salvation, the great thing about his mercy, is it is new every morning. Every day, every week, God is doing new things. He is saving new people. His gospel and good news are going to places that they haven't been before. So every day we could write a new song, singing praises to our God about the good things that he has done. And we're going to need new song for that. Miriam wrote a song, but when God delivered the Israelites in the time of Judah, well, Deborah and Barak wrote a new one. And then Mary had to write a new one when Jesus was in her womb. And we will continue, as God does more things, particularly in light of the salvation through Jesus, we're going to need new songs. And the great thing about this is that people have been doing this. Lots of the songs we've been singing today, they are new songs. They were not written in the time of the Bible, and people wonderfully throughout church history have written these. I mean, the first song we sung, Beethoven's Ode to Joy, is a tune, but the words were this song. And my favourite Christmas song, Joy to the World, written by Isaac Watts, that was his meditation on this psalm in light of the Christmas story. People do this. People write new songs, and we get wonderful songs to sing in light of God's salvation. And not all of us are songwriters, but some of us are. And if you are a songwriter today, if that is your gift, write songs. We need you to write songs. We as the church enjoy it when you do. And this is your command in Scripture. Your command, verse 1, sing a new song to the Lord when he works his salvation. We need you to help us. We need you to write these songs for us so we can sing. So do it. Go and write songs. The first readers of this psalm, they would have known the immediate salvation, the specific salvation that it was talking about. But once again, this is left ambiguous purposely. And I think another reason it's left purposely ambiguous is so we can apply it to the greatest salvation that God does, the greater salvation that we see, the one that gives greater joy, the one that shows his righteousness in its most clearest, where he remembers his love for his people the most. And the when the ultimate, all ends of the earth saw God's salvation, like verse 2 is talking about, God reveals it initially through his nation of Israel, but most ultimately through Jesus saving us. That is a salvation that we've been singing about all this evening. That is greater than all of the salvations of Israel that came before. Jesus' once and final death on the cross. What a reason for joy. If we remember that, we would always be joyful people. But my problem is, and I'm sure it is for some of you, I find myself forgetting that salvation. I remember when it felt the most real, when I first became a Christian, I was just in awe of the salvation of God. The joy that I felt was immense. And I'm going to see if I can remind us a little bit of that salvation. So if you look at these first three verses, notice who is the subject of every single sentence and phrase. So verse 1, sing to the Lord a new song, for he has done marvelous things. His right hand, his only arm, have worked salvation for him. The Lord has made his salvation known and revealed his righteousness to the nations. He has remembered his love and his faithfulness to Israel. All the ends of the earth have seen the salvation of our God. God is the one who saves, both immediately for the nation of Israel then, but also through Jesus. God is the one who saves us. And the more we remember that, the better it is. The more we remember that God is the one doing the saving, the better it is. Now, I'm going to give a little illustration now. And if you've been at All Souls for a little while, you probably know what's coming, but I hope you will bear with me. This is a book, and this is a book with everything that Jesus did. I want you to bear with me. It's not actually, but I've written good on the inside. Imagine this was a book with everything Jesus did in his life. Every page would be good. He was kind to everyone. He was nice to everyone. He never lied. Inside Jesus' life is nothing but perfect righteousness. But the problem is that's not true for my life, and that's not true for our lives. If this is a record of everything I've done in my life, well, put simply, it's more bad than good. It's more bad than good. And now I'm sure if I flick through here, I can maybe find a good page or two. I can maybe find a page with a little bit of good in it. But on the whole, I have not kept God's rules. When I lied at uni to get an extenuating circumstance, or when I let down my friends, or when throughout my childhood I was just horrible to my parents, all those things, all the ways we break God's law, they separate us from God. I don't know if you were here last week, but we were thinking about God's righteousness and holiness. He is utter holiness and perfection. He cannot be in a relationship with anything that is not totally holy, like me. But Jesus, on the other hand, Jesus didn't do that. He is totally good. He never lied. He never cheated. He never let his friends down. So he was always in a good relationship with his Holy Father. And the greatest salvation, the salvation that should make us the most joyful and sing the most songs, is this salvation that Jesus offers us. On the cross, Jesus, he takes the contents of my life. He takes the contents of my life and he puts them on himself. And his contents, the contents of his life, they become mine. This is a greater salvation. So when Jesus dies on the cross, God looks inside him and sees my badness. So on the cross, Jesus dies and his blood pays for my sins. But now, when God looks at me, when he looks inside of me, he sees the goodness. And not only does he see goodness, he sees Jesus' total, perfect, unblemished goodness. This is the greatest salvation. Jesus comes, does that swap for us, and not because of what we do, but because God's right hand and his holy arm work salvation for us. How could we not sing dwelling on these things? God gives Jesus' righteousness to us. So when I get in a muddle, thinking about my badness, what a mess I am, that is not how God sees me anymore. God looks inside of me and he looks inside and he sees Jesus. He sees Jesus' total, perfect righteousness. So when I'm not feeling the joy looking inside of myself, I can remember that's not how God sees me. God now sees me because of the swap that Jesus did, that I am a much loved child of God. God treats me the same as he treats his firstborn child. That is a relationship because of the salvation that we can now have with him. I am as loved to God as his firstborn child. He looks inside of me and sees Jesus. Because of the swap, because of the salvation, I am God's much loved child in perfect relationship with him. And now if this is your first time hearing this salvation, it is totally free and open to you. Jesus wants you to repent of your sins and come to him. But the problem is, lots of us Christians who know this salvation, we forget that now, in Jesus, we are a much loved child of God. That nothing can separate us from God's love because he is the ultimate one who did it. He did the swap. Jesus pays for my sins, so I have his righteousness. Jesus saves us, not because of anything we deserve, but because he chose to come in and do it. What joy! How can we not sing about that? And we have been. We have been today with the songs that we have been singing. But here's what we need to do as Christians. I remember I was once at a Q&A and someone was asking the question, if you're not sure if someone's a Christian, should you share the gospel with them? Should you not share the gospel with them? The gospel being the good news of this swap. Jesus' righteousness is mine and he pays my sin. And the person answering it, they said, give the person the benefit of the doubt. Give the person the benefit of the doubt. And what they didn't mean is presume that the other person, who you're not sure if they're a Christian, is a Christian. What they meant is just tell everyone the gospel regardless. It is the best news. I know I love to hear it. I know I need to hear it. I was at a Christianity Explore course where this gospel is explored. As a Christian, as a leader on the table. But it was a particular point in my life where I needed to hear about this swap. I needed to hear that Jesus takes my sin on him and I get his righteousness. And not only that, he takes the shame as well. All the shame I should have because of the bad things I have done, Jesus takes on himself. And his perfect life, his life full of honor given by his Father, that honor is now mine. And there was a particular point I can think of a few years ago where I heard that, and it was just the best thing. So if you are a Christian today, we just need to remind each other of this gospel. This is the fundamental thing that gives us joy, and it is out of this gospel that the whole of our Christian lives come. I love to hear the gospel. Please come tell me the gospel, even if you don't think I need to hear it. Every day we have to remind ourselves of it. And this gospel, this salvation is what leads to singing. This salvation is what leads to joy. Good. Salvation leads to joy, verses 1 to 3. And then we get our second point, verses 4 to 6, with joyful music. Don't worry, the next couple of points will be a little bit more brief. If our first point tells us why we should sing, our second point tells us how. So verses 4 to 6, shout for joy to the Lord, all the earth. Burst into jubilant song with music. Make music to the Lord with the harp and the sound of singing, with trumpets and the blast of the ram's horn. Shout for joy before the Lord, the King. We worship God with joyful music in light of the salvation that he gives us. Now, All Souls, I do want to say I think we do a wonderful job of this. You've been in great voice this evening. It's wonderful to worship like this with you. I think these instruments, this list here, it is not meant to be exhaustive. It is just meant to give us an idea of the range of instruments and ways that we can praise our Heavenly Father who has saved us. Isn't it so wonderful sometimes when we have the orchestra joining us, just giving us a display of the different instruments and physics and ways of creating sound and music that God has given us? We get a little bit of taste of that sometimes here. God wants all instruments, all voices, all things to be used in worship of him. God wants Fender Stratocasters and Gibson Les Pauls. He wants organs. He wants Steinway pianos. He wants drums to be used in worship of him. And it's wonderful at All Souls that we get to experience a little bit of that. God has made all of these things. And when we use them to create music that is both for him and that delights in him, we are doing a little bit of what God has designed those things for. And I think we do it really well. We love to perform music well here. Prom praise is just glorious if you got to experience a little bit of that. But the danger comes sometimes for Christians in our sort of circles is when we see music as just a conduit for rote learning. We see music as a shortcut to memorizing scripture and its truths. And now, don't get me wrong, music is great for that. Catchy tunes are really helpful for remembering God's word, and most people remember the songs more than the sermons anyway. And I know most of the Bible verses that I know are from listening to Colin Buchanan growing up. A great way to remember Bible verses is to catchy tunes. But I think this psalm is showing us, this middle bit of this psalm is showing us that music is more than that. There's something God ordained about music that comes in response to him in a way that just writing it down couldn't. This psalm, remember, is a psalm. It is meant to be sung. Though we are studying its words, in its first form, it would have been sung. There are emotional aspects to music that are just not captured in talking to one another in a sermon like this. This is why we sing every week. Not every song is a song of joy, but some weeks, like this week, we should sing songs of joy in light of the salvation that God has done for us. But there are times where different emotions are captured better by songs than we can by speaking. Music is not just a hobby that some of us did as kids to get into good universities. Music itself glorifies God. God invented all of this so that music could be used to glorify him, to worship him, worship our King. Music helps us express things that can't otherwise be expressed, like joy. So isn't it a good thing to come each week and worship our God with the ways he invented? And do thank the musicians when you see them. God has blessed them in ways that help us, just like everyone else who helps serve here on a Sunday. God's salvation should make us sing, And we should sing with joyful music. And our third point, who should we sing with? Third point, all the world. We should sing joyful songs with all the world. So verse 7. Let the sea resound and everything in it, the world and all who live in it. Let the rivers clap their hands. Let the mountains sing together for joy. Let them sing before the Lord, for he comes to judge the earth. He will judge the world in righteousness and the people with equity. Another theme through these psalms that we've been looking at over the past few weeks is this idea of God's returning judgment, his coming as king to be crowned over all the earth. And do you see who's singing in these last bits of the psalm? It is the whole world, not just the people. It is the sea. It is the rivers. It is the mountains. When God comes back, Mount Everest and the Thames River are going to join in singing joyful music to him. They will join us in doing that. The risen Lord Jesus, the King of this world, he is coming back. And when he comes, verse 9, he will judge the world in righteousness and the people with equity. The whole world is looking forward to that. And we should look forward to that too. Just as we have joy from our salvation, but in the past, we should have joy for Jesus' return in the future. God coming back as the righteous judge of the world to come to judge the peoples with equity, that means God is going to come and fix everything. He is going to come and put everything right. All evil will go, all shame, suffering, and sin. God is going to come and make everything new. There will be a new creation where everything is perfect. The psalm recognizes a little bit that there will be times where we are so in this world, and it is so overwhelming that we need something to look forward to as well as something to look back to. Hebrews says in chapter 12 that Jesus had his eyes set on the joy before him, and that allowed him to endure the cross. Jesus needed the joy set before him to endure the suffering now. And this is a little bit of a taste of that. We got to look for the time when God will make everything perfect again to get us to endure the stuff now. And I want to talk lots more about the new creation and what will happen when Jesus returns. But you'll have to come back in a couple of weeks when Martin Mills takes us through Psalm 100. So we got to remember that we are much loved children of God because of the salvation we have. That leads us to sing songs, joyful songs with all the world. So church, you are much loved children of God. If you know Christ's salvation, you are as dear to God as his firstborn son. So when you're on the tube and the routine of life is getting to you and the Northern Line soot is in your nose, God looks at you and sees his much-loved child in the 40-degree heat. And when you think about the job that you are just not getting that you really want and your life is not going how you thought it would, remember that you are a much-loved child of God, and also God is coming to make all things new, and I'm sure he'll get rid of video applications for jobs. And maybe you think of that joy in the past where you first knew God's salvation, you first knew this truth that you are God's much-loved child. And we've got to meditate on that daily to remind ourselves of it. But also we owe it to each other. We owe it to everyone. We owe it to the world to tell each other that we are much-loved children of God if we put our trust in him. When the swap happens, God sees us and sees his only son. So church, we are much loved children of God. And because we are much loved children of God, we can sing praise to him, joyful praise. And one day the whole world is going to join with us in that. Let me pray that God would help us to do this. Father God, I pray that we would sing new songs to you. Lord, thank you that your holy arm and your right hand have worked salvation for us. Thank you that that is revealed to the nations and we can be part of that. Lord, thank you that we are your much-loved children. I pray that you would help us now sing joyful songs to you. Lord, I pray that there would be a day where the world joins in with us. But for now, Lord, I pray that we would spread this joy, spread the news of your salvation for us. And Lord, I pray that we remember that we are your much-loved children. I pray this in Jesus' name. Amen.
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Fantastic descant there. That was the choir of Selwyn College, Cambridge, with Jesus Lives, Thy Terrors Now, which was originally a German hymn written back in the 18th century. And it was translated into English by Francis Elizabeth Cox. And the theme of the hymn is Christ's resurrection and the believer's victory over death, fear, sin, and the grave. And the hymn emphasizes that because Jesus lives, death no longer has the final word for those who trust in him. And of course, it's especially associated with Easter. A most uplifting hymn, I think.

Another cracking John Stainer tune there, All for Jesus, sung there beautifully by the choir of Guildford Cathedral. We don't feature enough. I hope you'll find some more hymns from Guildford Cathedral Choir. But that sadly brings us to the end of the second hour of Great Hymns. The time has flown past. But goodness me, didn't we have some wonderful teaching from All Souls? And we've certainly had some lovely hymns. In the last hour, as ever, we play our more contemporary hymns and worship songs, and I know lots of you really enjoy those. So if that's your scene, do stick around and join me, Simon Lowell, after the news, when I promise you we have some real crackers.

Hello there, and welcome back to the final hour of Great Hymns with me, Simon Lowell. And if you have just switched on and joined us, you are very welcome. And I promise you, we've got some great songs for you to listen to, and I hope that you might join in too. And that was a great way to start the last hour. That was How Lovely Is Thy Dwelling Place by KD Music. And if you don't know anything about KD Music, I'll tell you a little bit. It's a collaboration between singer-songwriter Dave Whitcroft and his musician friends from Northern Ireland. Between them, they've served in the UK, Europe, North America, Southern Africa, and Southeast Asia with all their concerts. And Dave's a songwriter and guitarist from the sunny side of the Mourne Mountains in County Down, an area I know very, very well. And as he grew up, he absorbed folk sessions in the west of Ireland, and he played in bands and in his church. But his musical journey is inseparable from the Christian faith that pursued and captivated him since he was in his teens. And he's written so many wonderful songs and recorded so many wonderful songs. So if you don't know KD Music and Dave Whitcroft, keep an eye out. He's a clever chap.

That was Fernando Ortega, a friend of yours, I know. Lots of you love him. And Amy Grant with Come Ye Sinners. And that sounded rather modern, but in fact, it's a very, very old hymn, which dates back to 1759. And it was written by a chap called Joseph Hart. And it was first published in a collection called Hymns Composed on Various Subjects. And that's a great title, isn't it? And it started off under the title, Come and Welcome to Jesus Christ. But the original opening line to it was, Come ye sinners, poor and wretched. But it was modified in the 18th century. And it's never been particularly popular, but it is gaining popularity now. Hart himself was an independent Calvinist preacher who converted to the Moravians. So he's a little bit left of centre, I suppose, really. But it's a lovely hymn, isn't it? I thought that was beautifully sung.

Well, I never tire of that hymn in whatever arrangement I hear it. That was Adrian Snell with a sort of up-to-date version of Dear Lord and Father of Mankind with that glorious tune by Charles Parry. And it's a most beautiful hymn. It's a prayer, really, asking God to help us live more simply, peacefully, humbly, and faithfully. And a major theme of the hymn is quietness. It asks God to calm the noise and busyness of our lives so we can hear his voice. Lovely lines, drop thy still dews of quietness till all our striving cease. As I say, it's a hymn I shall never tire of, and I'm sure it's very popular with you too.

Well, one of the most successful songwriters over the last few years has been Graham Kendrick. Everything he writes is really wonderful. And he has a great idea of using words and being succinct in all he says. And that hymn, very well known, Keep the Banner Flying High. And it's sort of a picture of remaining faithful and openly standing for Christ. The banner, of course, is a symbol or a flag representing something you believe in. So keep believing, keep serving God, and don't be ashamed to show your faith. And as ever, he came up with a cracking tune.

There we go. That was Jesus Paid It All, sung and performed there by FFH. And that hymn has quite a good story behind it. It was originally written in 1865 by a lady called Elvina M. Hall, American lady called Elvina M. Hall. And apparently she wrote the words on the flyleaf of her hymn book while sitting in the choir loft during a long sermon at the Monument Street Methodist Episcopal Church in Baltimore in Maryland. And she had a wonderful name, didn't she? Elvina M. Hall. Well, the church's choir director and organist had an equally wonderful name. He was called John T. Grape. A lovely name. I'm always amused by all these names. Anyway, he wrote the tune. And so originally this hymn was written by Elvina Hall and the music was composed by John T. Grape. And I guess the rest is history.

That's a very powerful song, isn't it? There is a Fountain, sung beautifully there by Sella. And that's another very old hymn, written originally in 1772 by William Cowper, who wrote the text during a period of recovery following severe mental health struggles and a profound religious experience. So it really is very, very powerful indeed. And it's based on the biblical passage from Zechariah, which speaks of a fountain open for sin and uncleanliness. And very powerful indeed. But then William Cowper suffered a lot during his life, and a lot of the words that he used were very heartfelt and all came from his own rather miserable experiences.

Well, there you go. That was Margaret Becker, Joanne Hogg, and Kristen Getty with God of Grace. And very sadly, that brings us almost to the end of another three-hour House of Great Hymns. I so often cannot understand where the time goes. It seems to fly past. But I hope you've enjoyed listening. And if you have been singing along, good for you. And I've certainly enjoyed bringing all these hymns to you. So all that remains for me, Simon Lowell, is to tell you that do have a great week ahead. I hope there are some surprises in store for you. But whatever you do, please do stay safe. And if you can, join me again next Sunday at the same time. You know the time now, 8 o'clock on UCB2. I'd be more than delighted to bring you.

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2: I'm Anthony Delaney from Ivy Church Manchester. So many podcasts and articles I read these days seem focused on living longer or looking young. A recent study explaining why mouse hairs turn grey made global headlines, but because they hoped that knowing why it happens in mice could lead to a cure for humans. As somebody who over the last 10 years has gone from the odd grey hair to the odd non-grey, I'm embracing Proverbs 16:31, which says, "Grey hair is a crown of splendour attained in the way of righteousness." Even in the ancient world, people tried lotions and potions that promised eternal youth. China's first emperor died of mercury poisoning, drinking elixirs meant to make him immortal. Jesus said, "Whoever wants to save his life will lose it, but whoever loses his life for my sake will find it." Rather than worry, waste time, or spend money today trying to hold on to what we can never keep, how can you shift your focus to the eternal life Jesus promised starts the day we follow him?

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3: Hi, my name is Chip Kowalsing, and alongside my wife Sarah, we lead Harvest City Church in Leicester. Psalms 112 verse 7 tells us that they would have no fear of bad news. Their hearts are steadfast, trusting in the Lord. Well, a few years ago, my wife Sarah was looking for her daughter Trinity and could not find her, only to realize that she was under her bed, quiet as a mouse, hiding. But we all have deep love and concerns for our families, and we want to see them receive God's best and, indeed, His protection. Trusting in God for our loved ones cuts straight to the heart, and often fear and anxiety can come and grip us during uncertainty and times when we do not know what is happening. Scripture reminds us that God watches over His saints and their

kickstarting the show this Monday in the early hours. James River Worship and Abba Father here on UCV 2. Yes, he is the King of Kings, and we get to bless his holy name. Hey, thanks so much for choosing UCB2, the home of hope and worship. It's me, Lydia, keeping you company at midnight through till 5, and here to encourage you, especially in these early hours. It's lovely to be keeping you company.

Only one. It's Avalon here on UCB2. Only one, Jesus. Gratitude. There's always something that we can be grateful for. It has the power to transform our mental health and our relationship with God. Science affirms it and scripture teaches it. I read something pretty interesting that was based on information from 2020. Just got my attention and thought I'd share it with you. I read this. Today, each of us will consume 5 times more information than we consumed in a day in 1986. The information that we consume in one day in 2020 is equal to the information a person consumed in an entire lifetime in the 1400s. Is it any wonder that we're depressed, anxious, overwhelmed, and end up in dark places? Considering dark things when we're trying to process this much information. We weren't designed to consume this much information. We weren't intended to be aware of and to try to show compassion to suffering and pain around the world all at once. Now, after hearing that, doesn't it just make gratitude even more important and a valuable practice where we can think of those things that we're thankful for every single day? Imagine what the figures could now be this year in 2026, but then think how being helpful and listing those things, sharing those things that you're grateful for, how that could help with this.

0: London Gatch and Jesus Only You. So in a few minutes time, going to be sharing your happy, helpful thought. And today it's around this, learning to lament. And we're now going to take a moment to pause and pray. But have you ever thought about this? Gratitude and lament are not opposites. They're two sides of the same honest conversation with God. Scripture repeatedly shows that grief and thanksgiving can coexist in a hurting heart, mirroring the structure of the traditional Psalms. Hey, wherever you're at today, let's pray. Why not join me? Heavenly Father, thank you that we can come to you with whatever is going on in our hearts, the thoughts that are swirling around in our minds, and even with a heart that feels split in two. Whether we're carrying the heavy weight of sorrow or a deep desire to give you thanks, or both, God, thank you that we can come to you either way. You're big enough to hold both our grief and our praise, and you're worthy of all of our praise. And we can praise you even more because of how good you are. In Jesus' name, amen.
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6: Hi, this is Oliver Evans, pastor of the Rock Church, Bradford. You know, the Old Testament says that there's great power in the tongue, even life and death itself. In the New Testament, James has so much to say on the subject of the tongue. He says to keep a tight rein on our tongue. But friends, it can be so difficult. Sometimes the words just tumble out of our mouths, and often we don't have our mouths under control. James says everyone should be quick to listen and slow to speak, consequently slow to become angry. It's so difficult, can't it, to follow God in this area. Be encouraged, friend, that the Word of God has the power to transform us, and we just need to allow God the time for his Word to be firmly planted in us, that we don't deceive ourselves by just hearing the Word, but we must hear it and then we must follow through and do what it says. So, friend, be blessed today.

here on UCB2, Jenny Lee Riddle and Jonathan Lee with When the Stars Burn Down. Thinking about this keyword for a moment, lament, for your happy helpful thought this Monday. It's around prayer and learning to lament. It's a practice that we can recover because apparently I read that lament has been lost from the vocabulary of many followers of Jesus today. Reading the Psalms, it might be helpful for you because it's a book full of great examples of lament and that heart cry. Lament is turning to God, crying out your complaint because that heart wrench, even if you think not, it's godly and he really does care and he does want to hear from you. And we can know that God hears and responds as we also confess our trust too. Your happy, helpful thought this Monday, learning to lament.

Thanks for choosing at UCB2, the home of hope and worship. So over this hour, we've been thinking about keywords like lament, praise, gratitude, thanksgiving, and getting to hear joy there by Martin Smith, and all of these things, how they can coexist together. But Martin Smith encouraging us that you can find the courage to dance again, to lift your head, to laugh at yourself, to find joy again. And hey, God's joy, it bubbles up in our heart whenever we sing and give him thanks and praise.

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1: There is a king

He's a God of wonder, a God who does wondrous things. Faithful and Sandra McCracken there with wondrous things. So today is International Day of Peace. What does peace mean to you? We can't personally solve every conflict in the world, but we can choose whether when we encounter someone else's suffering, whether we move away or move toward them. We can see unrest in the world around us, and we can see a lot of the opposite of peace. And today is an opportunity to ask, what can we do to bring a little more peace into the world around us? We carry God's peace, his hope, his light. There's a story that I came across about a man called Suho John, who was in New York on the 11th of September 2001, the events of 9/11. One of the things that stayed with him was seeing firefighters and first responders running toward the buildings while everyone else was trying to get away. There was fear, and in the middle of that tragedy, he saw something else: courage, sacrifice, and people willing to move towards suffering rather than away from it. For Suho, that became a defining picture of what it means to respond to suffering. 25 years on, he's reflected on how that lesson applies beyond that day, the 11th of September 2001. He talks about how everyone has a building or something that has collapsed in their lives. I just think that's a powerful thought for this International Peace Day, because we don't always know what someone else is carrying. Someone sitting next to you might be dealing with a relationship that's broken down. Someone at your workplace might be struggling with grief. A friend might be frightened about their future. And sometimes, as Suho puts it, people don't need an intellectual answer for what they're going through. For Suho John, the ultimate source of peace and comfort is Jesus. The belief that God doesn't stand at a distance from our suffering.

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1: Hi everyone, my name is Anne Calver and I'm pioneering a new movement called Unleashed. I saw an image before my eyes the other day of someone laid on an operating table. They were undergoing heart surgery and the heart was being completely removed and in its place was a totally new heart being put in. And I was reminded of Ezekiel and the Lord saying, you know, I'm going to take their heart of stone and give them a heart of flesh. But I was also feeling like the Lord was saying, this is what I'm doing to my children's hearts. I want to transform their hearts. I want to transform their minds. And will you get on the operating table and let me circumcise your heart? I was reminded of Acts chapter 7, where Stephen says, your hearts and ears are still uncircumcised. And I was thinking, Lord, please go to work on my heart in this hour.

Thanks so much for your company here on UCB2. As we've thought about keywords like lament, gratitude, joy, and all of that this hour, hopefully you're reminded that we can draw near to God with a sincere heart. And that's actually something that we're going to be hearing a bit more about in our Bible teaching, the other side of our latest news.